Thank you.

We started out this edition going through the crates of great gospel music, or as I call it, retro. But these two selections definitely had a message for us to take in. The first song you heard came from Reverend Timothy Wright and the Kojic International Mass Choir, and they reminded us to take it to the Lord in prayer. Whatever we're going through, we definitely have to take it to the Lord in prayer. Secondly, you also got the reminder from Douglas Miller, and he said, "The joy of the Lord is my strength." I'm Melvin Jordan, your host for God's Show, the fastest 60 minutes on gospel radio today. 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And here are the ways where you can connect with me at any time. 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We also have features for you to enjoy on this edition, like the inspirational songs or the selected picks of the day and the words of inspiration. But before I go back into music, I have to reference a new radio network that is carrying Gospel Vibrations. It's Jazzy Soul Radio down in Botswana, Nada, Africa. Want to give a big thank you to Pete Linderman and the staff at Jazzy Soul Radio for airing Gospel Vibrations on their radio airwaves. Let's continue through this trip of nostalgia, and I'm going to spotlight two songs that come from great ensembles of the past. The first song you will hear, it will come from the Chicago Mass Choir with "God Is My Everything," and then you will hear Reverend Clay Evans and the Art Mass Choir with "He Is My Everything," making some declaration on those songs. And I'll be back in about 14 and a half minutes to give you the words of inspiration. This is Gospel Vibrations.

now it's time for the words of inspiration. And today's words come from the Ones Who Grow On series, which you can find on the Gospel Vibrations page over on Facebook. God is a God of restoration. You may have had some disappointments or unfair things happen in your life, but instead of dwelling on the past and living defeated, take a stand and focus on God's promise of restoration. Draw a line in the sand and say, I am a child of the Most High God, and I'm not going to live my life negative and defeated. This is a new day, and I'm taking back what belongs to me. That's having a restoration mentality. God wants to restore everything that's been stolen. He wants to restore your joy, restore your peace, restore your health, and restore your finances. But here's the key. You have to have a vision for it. You have to get your hopes up. You have to decide to get your thoughts and words going in the right direction. Focus on the future and release past hurts through forgiveness. Decide today to get up every morning, hoping, expecting, and believing. Know that God is going to pay you back. Thank Him for restoring everything that the enemy has stolen from you. And Joel 2:25 says, and I will restore to you the years that the locust has eaten. We have to know that whatever that has been stolen from us by the enemy, that God will give it back to us. But the key to all that is believing and trusting in God and knowing that He has your back. You can't have the negative or the defeated attitude, because in this life, we will go through some bumps in the road. But God wants to see, do you really trust Him? When the times are down, when the times are bleak, God will give you back all your stuff. When has God ever been defeated? He never has, and He never will. This is the fastest 60 minutes on Gospel Radio today. This is God's show. This is Gospel Vibrations as we move into our selected picks of the day, as we go into worship mode on these next two selections. And they are personal testimonies or something to encourage you with these songs. The next selection we hear will come from Cedric Ballard with Not My Will. And then you will hear from Maurice Griffin with You Matter. And I'll be back after a few selections to take us to our exodus. This is the GV. This is Gospel Vibrations.

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1: Oh, yes.

Now it's time for the last word before we head into our final selection here on Gospel Vibrations. But I want to leave you with this like I always do. Love yourself, but then love someone, and remember that Christ loves you and died and paid the price on Calvary, that you may have eternal life. Salvation is free. Only takes the utterance of your lips and accepting Him as your Lord and personal Savior. And here are the ways where you can connect with me at any time. The handle of Melvin Jordan on the social sites of Instagram, TikTok, or X. Melvin Jordan over on LinkedIn, or you can stop by our Gospel Vibrations page over on Facebook, or you can exercise your fingers and email me at gospelvibrations1@gmail.com. Write to me and I will write you back in an expedient manner. Pray for me and I will definitely pray for you. And remember that you have been commissioned from Matthew 28:19 to go out, spread the gospel, and let the lost know that they can obtain the wells of salvation, which is everlasting life, that they can have an eternal life with Jesus, and they can experience the wells of salvation that you currently have. 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You can go over to hearthis.at. That's hearthis.at. 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And taking us to our Exodus for our final selection will be the sounds of John B. Key with a church medley that I'm sure that you will enjoy, the church medley from John B. Key. And this has been another edition of The Fastest 60 Minutes on Gospel Radio today. This is God's show. 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
1: As they navigate through interesting times, President Marcos and U.S. Secretary of State Marco Rubio yesterday reaffirmed the deep ties between the two allies as they tackled key issues, including China and artificial intelligence. Rubio paid a courtesy call on Marcos at Malacañang as fresh tensions rose in the South China Sea following the Chinese Coast Guard's attack that injured a Philippine Navy personnel at Ayungin Shoal on Monday. Interior Secretary John Vic Remulla maintained that the manhunt for fugitive Senator Ronald De La Rosa remains on track. De La Rosa has been eluding police tracker teams since the Senate shooting in May. Without going into details, Remulla said the Philippine National Police is still on track in its operations to locate De La Rosa, who is wanted by the International Criminal Court for crimes against humanity. Transportation Secretary Giovanni Lopez has directed LTFRB to begin consultations on petitions for fare hikes amid rising oil prices. Transport groups Manibela and Piston are pushing for a fare increase of 2 to 10 pesos respectively. The LTFRB is exploring the possibility of expanding the coverage of the fuel subsidy to reach more public utility vehicles, as well as increase the amount.

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Well, I'm Shawn Michaels, and this week, John Gibson shares about his first musical experience, Jackie Velasquez talks about her Latin market success, and we get Inside a Classic with Cademan's Call. Of course, I've got your classic request by phone or text at 262-3-REWIND, but starting things off, it's Carmen and his 1991 classic, Satan Bite the Dust, on Christian Music Rewind.

0: over. 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
1: Hey, there's a song that means a lot to me. It helped me through a tough time in my marriage, and every time I hear it, I think of how far God brought us through. So I want to request Amy Grant with That's What Love Is For. Christian music.

0: I'm Shawn Michaels, taking you through the classics this week on Christian Music Rewind. And Southern California native John Gibson has quite a history in Christian pop and R&B music. Here's John talking about how music became a place of refuge during the worst part of his life.
1: The first time I touched a piano was in a co-ed group home where I had just gotten out of juvenile hall detention. I was locked up in like a little cell, and I had already become a ward of the court. My mother and my stepfather had signed me away. They sent me to this co-ed group home with three boys and three girls, and with rotating counselors. It wasn't a Christian thing. It was a government, state-run, institutionalized thing, and I think it was doing more damage to the kids in there, now that I look at it, than doing them good. When I found this piano at the group home, it was the first release of years of this gift that was trying to develop and trying to come out, but life wouldn't allow it to happen. Alcoholism of my parents, the ruthlessness of public school systems, the heartlessness of life.
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1: Yeah, can I hear anything from Whiteheart? That'd be great. Greatest band in Christian rock. Christian music.

Christian Music Rewind and a 1997 hit from Clay Cross, Saving the World. It's a classic that lives on this week. More artists and songs that have impacted Christian music in the past are coming up, like Kim Boyce. Today you might see her name in Branson, Missouri as the star of her own show, but Kim's first brush with fame came in 1983 when she was awarded the title of Miss Florida at the Miss America pageant. Later on, she would break into music as a backing vocalist for Carmen, finally score her own solo record deal in 1986. Well, just a couple years later, in 1988, this is one of Kim Boyce's biggest songs. It's actually a cover tune from the 70s band Rare Earth, I Just Want to Celebrate, a classic that lives on this week on Christian Music Rewind.

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We're heading back to 1991 this week on the Retro Top 3 Countdown. It was a week that saw the first Sonic the Hedgehog game published by Sega. And on the Christian music charts, there were three big hits, starting with Margaret Becker at number 3 from her Simple House CD. 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

0: This week in 1991, For Him had a near chart topper with A Man You Would Write About. And it sits at number two on this Christian Music Rewind Retro Top 3 Countdown. Here's For Him's Andy Christman getting inside the music on that song.
1: Now, I think a song comes along every once in a while that really shapes a Christian's attitude about his walk with God. And I know the first time I heard this song that it really touched me deeply, because I've always read through the Bible thinking, you know, what would I do in that circumstance? What would I do if I was a shepherd boy like David and I faced a giant like Goliath, or if I had been chosen king of Israel, or if I even knew that God was going to write down what I did in my lifetime so that people for thousands and thousands of years would read about my life and be encouraged. If we live our lives as Christians thinking that God's going to write down everything that we do and that people are going to read about it for all time, that I wonder if that would shape the way we walk, the way we love Jesus, and the way we treat other people. Christian.

number two this week in 1991 for him with A Man You Would Write About. It's the Christian Music Rewind Retro Top 3 Countdown for this week in 1991. Well, BB and CeCe Winans were not only topping the charts in Christian music, but also in the mainstream R&B charts. And the song that was causing all the ruckus is Addictive Love, number one this week in 1991 on the Christian Music Rewind Retro Top 3 Countdown.

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1: Hey, Sean, I love the Rewind show. My name is Tony, and I'm from Stillwater, Minnesota, and I would love to hear Sunday's Child by Phil Keaggy. Christian.

0: Jackie Velasquez is probably the most known Christian artist in Latin America. Her four Spanish releases have sold over 3 million albums alone. So what is it like working with two entirely different audiences? Well, here's Jackie to explain.
1: They both are very, very, they're different ministries for me. The Christian music is a ministry in the way of inspiring, people, Christians, to lead a closer walk with God. You know, I'm not Little Miss Perfect. I've never said I was, and I never try to act like I am. But, you know, I try to constantly, as a Christian, lead a closer walk with God and try to be pleasing. And that's very difficult, you know what I mean? You just try and lead a pleasing walk for God. And in the Spanish market, I felt like it's caused me to get closer in my walk with God than I ever had been, because I was suddenly put in situations where they were very compromising. I was going, okay, wow, this girl just came off stage wearing absolutely nothing, and this guy's going to come after me, and he's going to, you know, like, dance in a way that probably isn't too edifying to the world. And, you know, and I'm going to be right in the middle of it all. And I have to, I'm the only Christian they'll ever see in their lifetime. And I have to take my few minutes, my three songs, and hopefully a seed will be planted, and they will, you know, come to wonder, why is this girl different? Or what makes this artist, you know, what makes me cry during her songs?
0: Here's one of Jackie Velasquez's hits that combines Spanish and English. It's Un Lugar Celestial on Christian Music Rewind.

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0: Christian Music Rewind and Brent Bourgeois. His number one hit from 1995, A Little More Like Jesus, is a classic that lives on. And I'm Shawn Michaels here again with this week's Mystery Sound Quiz. 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
1: 15 years has been about a third of my life. 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
0: 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Did you figure out that classic TV news anchor? Well, it's longtime NBC Today Show host. Okay.

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1: Well, the 1999 Cademan's Call album, 40 Acres, found the group with two new members, a new record label, and a new songwriter and guitar player, Derek Webb. Here's Cademan's Call getting inside the music on their album, 40 Acres, and the song, Thankful.
2: I had one CD out, and that's when Derek started playing guitar for us, and then Derek started writing. He'd already been writing a little bit, but not as... 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
3: And we don't really know what happened those 3 days. But he came back and he had the song.
2: Yeah. No one knew who he was or what he was doing.
5: The thing that's interesting, I think, is that there's two writers, but then there's three lead singers. But the fact that we split it up the way we do with vocals and music and writing and everything, I think just kind of adds to the variety of what we're doing. It makes it more interesting. You know, top to bottom, you could listen to the record and not get real bored with it. Christian music.

Christian Music Rewind and Lisa Bevel, a hit from 1994 called No Condemnation. Today, Lisa says she's primarily retired from performing on stage because of her dislike from being away from her family. She's also back to her roots doing what she did before she was a recording artist, a backup singer, studio musician. In fact, Lisa has recorded advertising jingles for many companies, including McDonald's, Domino's Pizza, and Coke and Pepsi. Well, I'm Shawn Michaels, and hey, I hope to see you back again here next week for more interviews, requests, and of course, the classics. And don't forget to leave us your classic request by phone or text the number 262-3-REWIND. 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
1: As they navigate through interesting times, President Marcos and U.S. Secretary of State Marco Rubio yesterday reaffirmed the deep ties between the two allies as they tackled key issues, including China and artificial intelligence. Rubio paid a courtesy call on Marcos at Malacañang as fresh tensions rose in the South China Sea following the Chinese Coast Guard's attack that injured a Philippine Navy personnel at Ayungin Shoal on Monday. Interior Secretary John Vic Remulla maintained that the manhunt for fugitive Senator Ronald De La Rosa remains on track. De La Rosa has been eluding police tracker teams since the Senate shooting in May. Without going into details, Remulla said the Philippine National Police is still on track in its operations to locate De La Rosa, who is wanted by the International Criminal Court for crimes against humanity. Transportation Secretary Giovanni Lopez has directed LTFRB to begin consultations on petitions for fare hikes amid rising oil prices. Transport groups Manibela and Piston are pushing for a fare increase of 2 to 10 pesos respectively. The LTFRB is exploring the possibility of expanding the coverage of the fuel subsidy to reach more public utility vehicles, as well as increase the amount.

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1: Good morning. I'm bringing you this program this week on my vacation in Hong Kong. I arrived yesterday into the beautiful country via the Chinese city of Beijing. The program is ready. The team is ready. Stay with us for the next hour. Remember, life isn't about waiting for the storm to pass. It's about learning to dance in the wind. Whatever life throws at us, we can and we will overcome. With Mike and the team, my name is Keith, and this is the Sunday Hour. Jill from County Down in Northern Ireland has asked if we can play Hallelujah to the King from CC Winans.

Jose Julio from Living with Parkinson's Daily Live in California says, "Let's gather together to pray, express gratitude, and seek God's strength and healing." For Emma Kariaku from New Zealand, Nancy Bolshwi from Russia, and Kathy Davis and Thomas Holmes from the USA. From Psalm 41:3, "The Lord sustains them on their sick bed and restores them from their bed of illness." Jose says, "Courage doesn't always roar. Sometimes courage is the quiet voice at the end of the day saying, 'I will try again tomorrow.'" That was a quote from Marianne Radmacher. This is Holy.

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2: Good morning. My words for you today come from Daniel 3 verse 28. Then Nebuchadnezzar said, "Blessed be the God of Shadrach, Meshach and Abednego, who has sent his angel and delivered his servants, who put their trust in him." Shadrach, Meshach and Abednego refused to bow to the king, even when it meant being thrown into the fire. They believed God could deliver them, but even if he didn't, they still trusted him. God didn't leave them alone in the furnace. He walked with them through it, and they came out unharmed, without even the smell of smoke. Sometimes God delivers us out of the fire immediately, and sometimes he strengthens us while we walk through it. That's sustaining faith. When nothing seems to be changing and the pressure feels heavy, God is still with you, sustaining you, strengthening you, and carrying you through. Whatever fire you're facing today, trust that God has not abandoned you. He is with you in the middle of it, and you will come through, stronger than before. Father, thank you that you are always with me, even in difficult times. Amen.

was Wren Collective, My Lighthouse, and Anita asked us to play that for everyone. To contact us, our email is sheepinsolitude@outlook.com.

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1: From Jenny this week, it's Isaiah 43, 18 to 19. Forget the former things. Do not dwell on the past. See, I am doing a new thing. Now it springs up. Do you perceive it? I am making a way in the wilderness and streams in the wasteland. Jenny says we all collect memories and junk from the past, both physically and mentally. If we hang on to the past, we may miss what God wants to do in the future. Have a good clear out of the physical things, but also cleanse your mind of emotional baggage. Then you'll be ready for all the good things that God has for you next. Debbie has emailed me. Good morning, Keith. Can you play anything from Melvin Crispell III? Always so uplifting. Debbie, this is Wonderful Is Your Name.

0: with Pastor Mike and the team. 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
2: I have found that if I want to hear someone make excuses for their station in life and their behavior, all I have to do is press on an issue like Jesus presses in chapter 19 of Matthew, beginning in verse 16. He's talking to a man who asks him, "Teacher, what good thing must I do to gain eternal life?" Jesus says, "Why do you ask me about what is good?" Jesus replied, "There is only one who is good. If you want to enter life, keep the commandments." In short, God is good. God has told you what to do. Listen to him. "Which ones?" he inquires. Jesus replies, "You shall not murder, you shall not commit adultery, you shall not steal, you shall not give a false testimony, honor your father and mother, and love your neighbor as yourself." All very plain, very straightforward instruction. And the young man says, "All these I have kept. What do I still lack?" Now, it's interesting. He not only identifies himself as someone who has done these things, but he also seems to realize there's an emptiness to just performing religion as a form of obedience without a change of heart, without compassion, without something deeper. And so he says, "What do I still lack? I know God, I know his ordinances, I have kept them, but I still feel like I lack something." Jesus answered, "If you want to be perfect, go sell your possessions and give to the poor, and you will have treasure in heaven. Then come and follow me." Jesus basically says to him, turn loose of your grasp on the material world. Let it go. Let your chasing after things go. Let your chasing after possessions go. Let your chasing after status go. In other places, Jesus tells us about four soils. And in that, he talks about a soil that has seed that springs up but is choked out by riches and possessions. So many times, the things we have, the things we have to manage, they choke us out and keep us from considering that we could let them all go. Give them to the poor. Let someone else enjoy those material benefits and instead keep a life of content in the Lord. A life where we are filling ourselves with concern, compassion, caring, taking care of others, loving our neighbor as ourselves. And so Jesus says to his disciples after the young man goes away, "Truly I tell you, it is hard for someone who is rich to enter the kingdom of heaven. Again, I tell you, it is easier for a camel to go through the eye of a needle than for someone who is rich to enter the kingdom of God." Whenever I consider these verses, I find that people want to quickly tell me that, oh, it's okay to have wealth, it's okay to have possessions, we can't love money more than God, but we can hold on to the things God has blessed us with, our comforts, the things we enjoy. And there's some truth to that. There's no reason that we shouldn't enjoy the blessings God has given us. But there is certainly no reason for us to surround ourselves with comforts while those around us suffer. there's no need to have 20 shirts in the closet and for 85% of those shirts to maybe be worn once or twice a year. We could let go of those possessions. We could give them to someone who needs a shirt, or use that money instead to commit or donate to the homeless in our neighborhood, to a friend, to a family member, to someone who's in need. Too often we're quick to judge the poverty of others. If only they would do this, if only they would do that. Yet, in my experience throughout the world, poverty is more of a cycle. It's more of something that we are born into and retain as a mentality, not just as an issue of possession. And certainly when we're desperate and when we're hungry, all that we think about is no longer being hungry. We don't have time then to focus our attention just on being content and at peace with God. So when someone withholds that justice from us, it puts us in a position where we ourselves can't worship as we should. A domino effect. The body of Christ. Paul says, "Do you not know that you are a temple of God and the Spirit of God dwells in you?" But it only finds its exercise when we allow ourselves to let go, to put God first, to insist that our behavior is just. I don't know about you today where you are, but I've got a lot to think about, and maybe some real serious changes to make in my own life. I want to do better. I want to always do better. You pray for me. I need the prayer. You might need the practice. Have a great Sunday.
1: Thought-provoking words from Pastor Mike this week, and words we can certainly ponder on for the coming week. You can email Pastor Mike direct, goaskpops@gmail.com. This is Don Marsh and the Nashville String Machine. There's something about that name, and I'm playing that for Mike, Karen, and Brady.

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1: Many of you will know that we send out a weekly email and verse, and this week's verse was Deuteronomy 31, verse 8. The Lord himself goes before you and will be with you. He will never leave you nor forsake you. Do not be afraid. Do not be discouraged. Susan Scotter, a listener and friend from Scotland, wrote to me and said, "Reading this really touched me today. For most of my life, people have probably seen me as someone who was strong, especially in my faith. But reading these words reminded me that being strong doesn't mean we never have worries. It doesn't mean we never lie awake at night and wonder how we will face tomorrow. The truth is, we all carry things that others cannot see. We all have moments when our hearts feel heavy, when we need courage just to take the next step. What I love about this verse is that God doesn't ask us to pretend we are fearless. He simply reminds us that we are never alone. He goes before us into every unknown, and he walks beside us through every difficult moment. Sometimes the strongest people are the very ones who have learned to lean most heavily on God. That gives me comfort today. I don't have all the answers or all the strength. I simply need to keep trusting the one who already knows the road ahead. The Lord himself goes before you and will be with you. What a beautiful promise to carry out into every new day. God bless you. Thanks, Susan, for sending that in. And if any listener would like to be included in that weekly email and verse, just email me, sheepinsolitude@outlook.com.

0: Natasha Leighton. Look what you've done.
1: Oh, Lord, I want to thank you, Lord. God, I want to thank you for life, Lord. God, I want to thank you for everything, God. God, I want to thank you for all the victories that is surrounding my life.
0: You're listening to Simone Pete. Lord, I need you.

0: me, I don't know if I would have been able to swallow a single bite. The sheer awe and beauty of him standing before me would have left me completely undone. To witness him standing on a pavement as pure and brilliant, radiating holiness and majesty, what a sight that must have been. But here is a question for you. Have you tasted and seen the holiness of God? God is so good, so pure, and so holy. When you truly encounter his presence, your only desire is reverence, humility, and total surrender. The weight of his power is so overwhelming that it brings you to your knees in worship. If you don't feel this awe when you approach his throne, ask him to reveal himself to you. Pray that he teaches you how to fear him rightly, for the fear of the Lord leads to wisdom and long life. Even Jesus, the Son of God, humbled himself before the Father. If he did, then how much more should we? May your daily walk with Christ lead you to know him deeply and experience the fullness of life only found through Jesus.
1: And Amy will be back with us again next week. To receive the weekly email and verse, all you need to do is send me your email. Email me, sheepinsolitude@outlook.com. I'm playing this for Annie and Ken in Wiltshire in the UK. It's the Lord's Prayer from Andrea Bocelli.

Heavenly Father, as we depart, send us forth with your blessing. May the fellowship we've shared remain in our hearts, guiding our steps. Protect our journeys as we leave, and let the peace of this gathering follow us. Keep us united in purpose and love, reflecting your grace in all we do. We ask this in Jesus' name. Amen.

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1: As they navigate through interesting times, President Marcos and U.S. Secretary of State Marco Rubio yesterday reaffirmed the deep ties between the two allies as they tackled key issues, including China and artificial intelligence. Rubio paid a courtesy call on Marcos at Malacañang as fresh tensions rose in the South China Sea following the Chinese Coast Guard's attack that injured a Philippine Navy personnel at Ayungin Shoal on Monday. Interior Secretary John Vic Remulla maintained that the manhunt for fugitive Senator Ronald De La Rosa remains on track. De La Rosa has been eluding police tracker teams since the Senate shooting in May. Without going into details, Remulla said the Philippine National Police is still on track in its operations to locate De La Rosa, who is wanted by the International Criminal Court for crimes against humanity. Transportation Secretary Giovanni Lopez has directed LTFRB to begin consultations on petitions for fare hikes amid rising oil prices. Transport groups Manibela and Piston are pushing for a fare increase of 2 to 10 pesos respectively. The LTFRB is exploring the possibility of expanding the coverage of the fuel subsidy to reach more public utility vehicles, as well as increase the amount.

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1: Our first song comes from an off-Broadway musical, which was made into a movie and is a combination of pop music and the New Testament story of Jesus. The song titles derive from the ancient word gospel, which means good news. The lyrics are attributed to a 13th century saint and bishop, Richard of Chichester, which were handed down from three short prayers from St. Francis of Assisi. Here's the cast of Godspell with Day by Day.

faith, hope, and inspiration from the cast of Godspell. His despair as a youth almost led him to become an alcoholic, but his reconversion to faith and trust in the God of love led him to overcome his problem. We're talking about the songwriter of our next song. He would run for president in 1952 as part of the Prohibition ticket. The songwriter we're talking about, Stuart Hamblin, and this version of his song comes from Johnny Cash. This is These Things Shall Pass. These

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This song can be related to many things, but referring to Jesus as the sunshine of my life works best for me. He is the sun shining brightly upon us each and every day to guide and protect us in all that we do. Here is Stevie Wonder with "You Are the Sunshine of My Life."

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1: That's all it takes. One song to give you faith, hope, and inspiration. The singer of our next song was also the co-writer of the song. The message is a special plea for happiness through brotherhood and is something we should aspire to do throughout our lives. This is Jackie DeShannon, and she wants you to put a little love in your heart.

from Jackie to Shannon. Just put a little love in your heart and spread it throughout the world. Our next song was introduced by Metropolitan Opera singer Jan Pierce, and Art Mooney and his orchestra would record a version of this song in 1948, which would sell over 1 million copies. This version we're about to hear comes from an artist of stage and screen. He was known as the Schnoz because of his big nose. Here's Jimmy Durante with the Bluebird of Happiness.

sword in his pen, the peasant with his plow. 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It's all the same somehow. The king upon his throne, the jester at his feet, the shop girl, the actress, the woman on the street. It's a life of smiles and a life of tears. It's a life of hopes and a life of fears. A blinding torrent of rain and a brilliant burst of sun. 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And no matter what you have, don't envy those you meet. It's all the same. 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For every bit of darkness, there's just a little bit of light. And for every bit of hatred, there's a little bit of love. And for every cloudy morning,

is your bluebird of happiness? I'd like to know. Why don't you send me an email at Faith Hope Inspiration with your bluebird of happiness, and it could be a song that means something special to you, and we'll get it onto the show here. Faith Hope Inspiration at gmail.com. Most spirituals are based on an incident or a verse from the Bible. This song paraphrases two verses from Matthew 5 and one from John 1. Several versions have had popularity in keeping the gospel flavor of the song, especially in 1955, the version by Ray Charles. These are the Oak Ridge Boys, a little Southern gospel version of This Little Light of Mine.

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1: That's what we do each and every week here at Faith, Hope, and Inspiration. We try to build your faith, give you hope, and inspire you to do great things. We do it through music. I'm Chuck Shorter. The lyrics in our next song continually acknowledge God's goodness with the phrase, "When it all comes down, if there's anything good that happens in life, it's from Jesus." Here is one of the best-selling Christian female artists of all time, Amy Grant, with "Hope Is High."

Grant, stopping by to give a little faith, hope, and inspiration through music with Hope Set High. Our next song of faith, hope, and inspiration spent 49 weeks on the Contemporary Christian charts in 2014. The song's meaning reflects that although we may have obstacles in our life, with the help and faith in Jesus, those obstacles can be overcome. This is Mercy Me and Greater.

is greater than anything that we can even imagine if we just turn to Him, asking for faith, asking for hope, and to give us our inspiration. Well, if you're a regular listener to this program, you probably picked up on the fact that this next artist is my favorite Christian artist. I've been listening to his music since the 90s and still follow him to this day. From the album The Great Adventure, here is Stephen Curtis Chapman with Walk with the Wise.

0: You gotta have faith, hope, and inspiration. Come listen.
1: That's what we do here. We give you faith, hope, and inspiration through song. You know, sometimes a heartfelt song can move a stubborn soul. I can speak to that. The lyrics for this next song were written in 1914 and set to music. Performed at a soul gathering meeting in Philadelphia, a police officer in attendance resisted the call of the evangelizing preachers. But when this song was sung, he, along with 100 other police officers, were converted and baptized. This is the Collingsworth family, and since Jesus came into my heart, for me, it has changed my life.

a song that really speaks to me. When Jesus came into my heart, all of my troubles were gone. I live a life of peace and ease. You can too if you just turn to Jesus. From the album Slice comes our next song of faith, hope, and inspiration. Something that we all must have is hope. Hope for a positive outcome to a difficult situation. Hope for a better tomorrow for our children. And hope that everything will turn out just fine. Here is Five for Fighting with Hope.

certainly can save the day if you believe. This next song comes from a group from Dublin, Ireland, and who would have international hits during the 60s. This song would reach the top 30 on the UK charts and number 26 on the adult contemporary charts here in the US. Another song with a great message. These are the Bachelors, and they want us to walk with faith in your heart.

0: start each day with faith, hope for what you desire, and be an inspiration.
1: Are you that person? Well, if you are, you're in the right spot with music giving you faith, hope, and inspiration. The writers of this next song found more joy in writing songs and gospel hymns together that it nearly eclipsed their professional livelihoods as a medical man and instrumentalist. This would be their most famous song, which was written in 1867. This is Dolly Parton with In the Sweet By and By.

possible that this next song originated in the Bahamas with the title When the Saints March In for Crowning. It has become one of the most famous Dixieland jazz songs of all time. Some say the song took on a special flavor as it was used as a funeral march in New Orleans. Been recorded by many. These are the Weavers with When the Saints Go Marching In. We are

0: Take a break from this crazy world. 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
1: Released in 1950 as a country song, the song would reach number two on the country charts. The song talks about going to church on Sunday mornings. Here is Margaret Whiting and Jimmy Wakely with Let's Go to Church Next Sunday Morning.

of the last singles to be released by this group in 1970 came from a dream that Paul McCartney had about his mother during a tense period with the group surrounding the White Album recording sessions around 1967. When asked if the reference to Mother Mary in the song referred to the Virgin Mary, McCartney said that people were open to interpreting the lyrics as they wish. These are the Beatles with Let It Be.

uplifting and positive songs have come to an end. If there's a song that speaks to your heart that you'd like to hear on the show, please contact me via email at faithhopeinspiration@gmail.com. My hope is that this music will build your faith, give you hope, and inspire you to do great things and spread Jesus' word. I'm Chuck Shorter, and until next week, may God bless.

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1: As they navigate through interesting times, President Marcos and U.S. Secretary of State Marco Rubio yesterday reaffirmed the deep ties between the two allies as they tackled key issues, including China and artificial intelligence. Rubio paid a courtesy call on Marcos at Malacañang as fresh tensions rose in the South China Sea following the Chinese Coast Guard's attack that injured a Philippine Navy personnel at Ayungin Shoal on Monday. Interior Secretary John Vic Remulla maintained that the manhunt for fugitive Senator Ronald De La Rosa remains on track. De La Rosa has been eluding police tracker teams since the Senate shooting in May. Without going into details, Remulla said the Philippine National Police is still on track in its operations to locate De La Rosa, who is wanted by the International Criminal Court for crimes against humanity. Transportation Secretary Giovanni Lopez has directed LTFRB to begin consultations on petitions for fare hikes amid rising oil prices. Transport groups Manibela and Piston are pushing for a fare increase of 2 to 10 pesos respectively. The LTFRB is exploring the possibility of expanding the coverage of the fuel subsidy to reach more public utility vehicles, as well as increase the amount.

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1: As they navigate through interesting times, President Marcos and U.S. Secretary of State Marco Rubio yesterday reaffirmed the deep ties between the two allies as they tackled key issues, including China and artificial intelligence. Rubio paid a courtesy call on Marcos at Malacañang as fresh tensions rose in the South China Sea following the Chinese Coast Guard's attack that injured a Philippine Navy personnel at Ayungin Shoal on Monday. Interior Secretary John Vic Remulla maintained that the manhunt for fugitive Senator Ronald De La Rosa remains on track. De La Rosa has been eluding police tracker teams since the Senate shooting in May. Without going into details, Remulla said the Philippine National Police is still on track in its operations to locate De La Rosa, who is wanted by the International Criminal Court for crimes against humanity. Transportation Secretary Giovanni Lopez has directed LTFRB to begin consultations on petitions for fare hikes amid rising oil prices. Transport groups Manibela and Piston are pushing for a fare increase of 2 to 10 pesos respectively. The LTFRB is exploring the possibility of expanding the coverage of the fuel subsidy to reach more public utility vehicles, as well as increase the amount.

Number two this week in 1991, for him, with A Man You Would Write About. It's the Christian Music Rewind Retro Top 3 Countdown for this week in 1991. Well, BB and CeCe Winans were not only topping the charts in Christian music, but also in the mainstream R&B charts. And the song that was causing all the ruckus is Addictive Love, number one this week in 1991 on the Christian Music Rewind Retro Top 3 Countdown.

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2: Hey, Sean, I love the Rewind show. My name is Tony, and I'm from Stillwater, Minnesota, and I would love to hear Sunday's Child by Phil Keaggy. 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

0: Jackie Velasquez is probably the most known Christian artist in Latin America. Her four Spanish releases have sold over 3 million albums alone. So what is it like working with two entirely different audiences? Well, here's Jackie to explain.
1: They both are very, very, they're different ministries for me. The Christian music is a ministry in the way of inspiring, people, Christians, to lead a closer walk with God. You know, I'm not Little Miss Perfect. I've never said I was, and I never try to act like I am. But, you know, I try to constantly, as a Christian, lead a closer walk with God and try to be pleasing. And that's very difficult, you know what I mean? You just try and lead a pleasing walk for God. And in the Spanish market, I felt like it's caused me to get closer in my walk with God than I ever had been, because I was suddenly put in situations where they were very compromising. I was going, okay, wow, this girl just came off stage wearing absolutely nothing, and this guy's going to come after me, and he's going to, you know, like, dance in a way that probably isn't too edifying to the world. And, you know, and I'm going to be right in the middle of it all. And I have to, I'm the only Christian they'll ever see in their lifetime. And I have to take my few minutes, my three songs, and hopefully a seed will be planted, and they will, you know, come to wonder, why is this girl different? Or what makes this artist, you know, what makes me cry during her songs?
0: Here's one of Jackie Velasquez's hits that combines Spanish and English. It's Un Lugar Celestial on Christian Music Rewind.

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0: 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His number one hit from 1995, A Little More Like Jesus, is a classic that lives on. And I'm Shawn Michaels here again with this week's Mystery Sound Quiz. 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
1: 15 years has been about a third of my life. 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
0: Well, the 1999 Cademan's Call album, 40 Acres, found the group with two new members, a new record label, and a new songwriter and guitar player, Derek Webb. Here's Cademan's Call getting inside the music on their album, 40 Acres, and the song, Thankful.
3: I had one CD out, and that's when Derek started playing guitar for us, and then Derek started writing. He'd already been writing a little bit, but not as... Mm-hmm. The gift was laid upon him suddenly in the night.
4: Disappeared for like 3 days.
3: Exactly.
5: Nobody knows.
4: And we don't really know what happened those 3 days. But he came back and he had the song.
3: Yeah. No one knew who he was or what he was doing.
6: The thing that's interesting, I think, is that there's two writers, and then there's three lead singers. But the fact that we split it up the way we do with vocals and music and writing and everything, I think just kind of adds to the variety of what we're doing. It makes it more interesting. You know, top to bottom, you could listen to the record and not get real bored with it.
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Heavenly Father, as we depart, send us forth with your blessing. May the fellowship we've shared remain in our hearts, guiding our steps. Protect our journeys as we leave, and let the peace of this gathering follow us. Keep us united in purpose and love, reflecting your grace in all we do. We ask this in Jesus' name. Amen.

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1: As they navigate through interesting times, President Marcos and U.S. Secretary of State Marco Rubio yesterday reaffirmed the deep ties between the two allies as they tackled key issues, including China and artificial intelligence. Rubio paid a courtesy call on Marcos at Malacañang as fresh tensions rose in the South China Sea following the Chinese Coast Guard's attack that injured a Philippine Navy personnel at Ayungin Shoal on Monday. Interior Secretary John Vic Remulla maintained that the manhunt for fugitive Senator Ronald De La Rosa remains on track. De La Rosa has been eluding police tracker teams since the Senate shooting in May. Without going into details, Remulla said the Philippine National Police is still on track in its operations to locate De La Rosa, who is wanted by the International Criminal Court for crimes against humanity. Transportation Secretary Giovanni Lopez has directed LTFRB to begin consultations on petitions for fare hikes amid rising oil prices. Transport groups Manibela and Piston are pushing for a fare increase of 2 to 10 pesos respectively. The LTFRB is exploring the possibility of expanding the coverage of the fuel subsidy to reach more public utility vehicles, as well as increase the amount.
2: Hello and welcome to Focus on Israel, which looks at the Holy Land. I'm Paul Calvert. Psalm 7 verse 17 from the New King James Bible says this: I will praise the Lord according to his righteousness and will sing praises to the name of the Lord Most High.
3: I'm with Walt Tolferson from the US. Now, you're a former United States Army aviator and career pilot. Tell us about your life in the sky.
4: Oh, wonderful. I started flying in 1982. I was a young lieutenant based at Fort Sill, Oklahoma, learning to become an artillery officer and was bored to death. So on the weekends, I would run out to the local airport and learn to fly. And then I was stationed at Fort Hood, Texas in 1983. And I flew a lot on the weekends and met my wife, who was also a private pilot at the time. A year later, my battalion commander realized that my heart was in the sky, so he recommended me for flight school at Fort Rucker, Alabama, and off we went. And that was the start of a marvelous career. A year at Fort Rucker, I was honor graduate of my flight school class, so I could pick my own assignment. Instead of choosing attack helicopters for the typical command path, you know, in the military, I chose VIP aviation and bought a fixed-wing transition with the Army, learned to fly King Airs, and off to Germany I went, flying generals all over Europe and the Middle East. And, you know, the snake just bit me deeper and deeper. And after about 5 years of that, I elected to leave the Army, but I still had a five-year obligation in the reserves because of all my training. So we headed back to Fort Hood, Texas, and I flew charter for a local organization while also flying for the Army Reserve for 5 years. Finally, I landed a corporate gig in Austin. I was chief pilot for the 401k company out of Austin for 15 years. And around 9/11, believe it or not, I'd flown a trip to New York City that week, and I'll never forget it. My co-pilot Bobby and I went up the Twin Towers to the observation deck, and went down, had a great weekend there, and flew home. And the very next day, the towers came down.
3: Wow!
4: That's, you know, that was an amazing thing. And aviation became very difficult after that for a while, as everyone knows. So being a little computer savvy, I took a 15-year break and opened up a computer repair shop in a small town here in Central Texas and did rather well until 15 years later, a friend of mine, a retired master sergeant who owned a little Navion single-engine complex aircraft out here at a local airport, took me up for a ride. the snake bit me again. And in 2018, I was hired by United Airlines, and I had the shortest airline career ever. The Lord's funny the way he works. I did very well. I was number two in that class. And it was May of 2018. I'd just been put on the line. I'd only been an airline pilot for 3 months. And I had a seizure in the cockpit on the way to Chicago from Houston. And that was the end of my flying career. Wow. But it was a wonderful flying career, about 8,000 hours in the air total, all over the world. Just a fantastic experience. I wouldn't trade it in for the world.
3: And when did you become a believer in Jesus?
4: Well, I thought I was a believer in Jesus when I was in high school. I had a neighbor, a next-door neighbor, Cindy Still, who I liked very much, and we dated a little bit. And her family attended Liberty Bible Church in Valparaiso, Indiana. And they politely asked me to attend services with them, and I came to believe in Jesus and was baptized according to their tradition, Father, Son, and the Holy Ghost. And but I never, I was always, Cindy was the most important thing. I never felt the power of the Holy Spirit, really. I was a young man. I soon was appointed to West Point. It was a presidential appointment. Jimmy Carter sent me to the academy. And I taught Sunday school there for a few years at the cadet chapel. But I was wild and woolly back in my cadet days. And, so I guess we could define this as an apostate Christian. I thought I knew the Bible. I thought I was following, Jesus, but I really wasn't. And then after graduation, I distanced myself from practicing faith and, got into a lot of interesting kinds of music, a lot of Norse, tear, and heavy metal stuff. And well, to make a long story short, I fell in love with the Lord truly after my seizure in the cockpit in 2018. I found a ministry that resonated with what I think is my calling, which is understanding Bible prophecy and teaching Bible prophecy, not preaching, but teaching. And a year later, I was baptized up in Dallas in the name of Jesus for the remission of sins. And it's then that I first experienced the Holy Spirit in my life, and I've been faithful ever since. It was truly transformational for me. Like I said earlier, I was kind of a wild and woolly pilot, and it doesn't take a rocket scientist to understand what that means, but it transformed me. It brought me closer to my wife. It brought me closer to my family. And it also prepared me for the challenges that I would face physically, in the future. So
3: tell
4: I would
3: us about these challenges that you faced.
4: Well, primary progressive multiple sclerosis. That's why I had a seizure in the cockpit in May of 2018. And I had no idea what that meant. For 3 years, I was misdiagnosed with spinal spondylosis, and as my mobility just crashed rapidly. I was in a wheelchair by 2019, and by the end of 2021, my breathing was beginning to be compromised. I could not move either leg. My left arm was getting weaker. My voice was getting weak, and I was becoming incontinent, things of this nature. So the VA sent me down to one of their experts in Austin, and through MRI and other studies, they determined I had this primary progressive MS, which manifested itself as these bright intensities in my brain and along my spine, as if you were a child and you ever held your hand up and made that a turkey. That's a typical thing they do in elementary school in the United States. You trace your fingers and then you draw a turkey out of that. Mm. Well, it's where the fingernails are. If you put them on the side of your head, you have all these dots. And these dots are dead brain matter from the demyelination. And so they diagnosed me in April of 2021 with primary progressive and put me on a six-month Ocrevus infusions to try to slow it down because it will kill you. It's subtracts about 15 years of a person's normal life. Yeah. And And what happens is you become so immobile that you begin to get infections, lung infections, bladder infections, and I was beginning to suffer that. Well, so I was deemed terminal by the end of 2022. I was pretty much paraplegic at the time, except for my right arm, and a miracle happened in my life. My best friend here in Salado, Texas, is the owner and chief editor of the Salado Village Voice, and he crowdfunded $65,000 in 3 weeks from my local community and West Point friends to send me to Mexico, to Puebla, Mexico, to a clinic called Clinica Ruiz. I loved it down there. This was a Hail Mary effort to try to save my life. And the clinic is run by a John Hopkins fellow, Dr. Ruiz. And the idea is they nuke your immune system with chemotherapy, and then they reintroduce your own stem cells to grow it back. And the idea is when it grows back, it doesn't remember it had MS. Wow. And it worked. So to make a long story short, I recovered by, it took 18 months after returning in February of 2023, for my immune system to grow back. I remember 18 months later, it's the middle of 2024, I could feel my legs wiggle, my toes, my breathing had settled back to normal. It was a miracle. And then I was placed in physical therapy. It cured the disease, but it did not remove the damage that the disease caused. It's an aggressive demyelinating disorder. And I've had to reteach myself to move appendages, and I'm currently in physical therapy with the goal of walking again. But it's a gargantuan effort, Paul. It hurts. It's painful. Yeah. Going from muscle atrophy for so many years to trying to walk again, it's very painful, but I'm going to do it. And I think the Lord's going to work that miracle through, publicly, because He's involved so many people in it. And this is how He works. The lame man at the pool of Bethesda was healed instantly. Yeah. And if Jesus wanted to do that, He could. And I was really hoping He would. I didn't want to have to go through all this pain. But what He's done is I've been able to witness to so many people involved in my therapy. Wow. So often He uses the weakest among us. I mean, look, or the orneriest among us, Look at the Apostle Paul. What was he doing before, before Jesus caught him, God is amazing. And, if this is my journey to work and witness to His glory while, fighting to walk again and inspiring people, that's what I'll do. I mean, that's, yes, sir, sir, yes, sir. I'm all in for it.
3: It's given you the opportunity to write a book. Tell us a bit about your book.
4: Yes, my book is called Project Providence. And actually, a West Point graduate a year behind me, Dr. George Saramuga, recommended that I write it. What I'd been doing for several years is on Facebook, and I don't get on X and all the other places, maybe I should, but I've been actually teaching Bible to people and witnessing, God's grace and glory. And I've been trying to inspire people who are like me in some way, broken, who, might be dying, might be suffering other, financial crises and just feeling low and left out. And like God doesn't pay attention to them and whatnot. So I realized after so many years of Facebooking that I'd told a number of stories to people about my life from a young man through the present where I should have been killed and wasn't. And it made me wonder, what purpose does God have for my life? And why did He rescue me? I mean, if I look back, man, I should have been dead 100 times. But I'm not. I'm still here. And we beat a fatal disease. So Lord, what is this all about? So George said, well, you need to write a book. And so I did. I prayed and prayed and waited about a year before writing it, because it's very easy to write a book that makes oneself look amazing, but that's not the intention of the book at all. I wanted to make people reflect perhaps on what God has done in their own lives, you know, how he has been there all along the way, and they just haven't paid attention to it. And so the book's designed to compel people to think about that and also to repurpose themselves to his glory if they can't do what they felt, you know, feel that they were called to do in life. And so I repurposed myself and became an author and have the book published. And, you know, it's meant for those people who purchase and read it and gain inspiration. I don't think it's going to be a bestseller, on the, you know, but I think the people that read it will enjoy it for what it is and will be inspired to look upon their own lives and, wow, and see that's what it's all about.
3: You like biblical prophecy and talking about biblical prophecy. Where do you think we're at the moment? We're seeing, particularly in Israel, Iran and Israel having big wars. Do you see that we're seeing Ezekiel 37, 38 taking place? And
4: yes,
3: where do you think we are?
4: You're right on it. I think we're on the cusp of it. You know, that's the sixth trumpet war in Scripture. And I believe the first five trumpets are already sounded. And I think, let's take a look at Israel, just off the cuff. Like we've discussed earlier, all of the nations are being drawn against her. And there's even the threat of an Iranian nuke now. I believe Netanyahu suggested that they actually have one already. And I believe they do. You know, this nonsense about not going in there and just leveling those people. I'm sorry, the IRGC. I love the Iranian people. We have so many of them over here that came over when the Shah fell. And I actually met Reza Pahlavi when he was in fighter training in the United States after that. I actually lived in Tripoli, Libya for 3 years as a young child. My dad was an Air Force pilot, so I'm familiar with the Middle East and North Africa, Islam, things of this nature. You know, when we look at the Sixth Trumpet War, Ezekiel 37 and 38, we notice that the amount of people that are going to be killed in that war is absolutely phenomenal. What is it? One third of mankind. Wow. So what type of weaponry would do that? Well, I don't believe conventional weapons would. So, you know, I see these nuclear threats. Right now, I see the Ukraine, Russo-Ukraine war, where NATO is, you know, spoon-feeding Ukraine weaponry, and Ukraine's adapting their technology. You know, they're a free country, and their people do not want to be subjugated to communism again, and they're taking it to the Russians extremely well, and Russia's economy is just crashing. And now there are people in Russia who actually want Putin to employ tactical nuclear weapons, at least, wow, in Russia's defense. Well, this world is so crazy, it doesn't seem impossible for me that these alliances, Russia, Iran, China, North Korea, and some of the Arab countries, and the money they have available, that they wouldn't be able to acquire some of that nuclear technology for their own defense. What happens when you take a wild animal and push him into a corner? It strikes back with all it can. And that's the way I see it coming down, and probably in short order. I don't see a good end to this at all.
3: Mm. We also see as well countries like Russia, Sudan, Turkey, I think Libya, I don't remember all of them, but coming and invading Israel as well, don't they? And God rescues them.
4: Yes, and as a matter of fact, that would be the Battle of Armageddon when this happens. And a lot of people, I think, confuse Ezekiel 37 and 38 with Armageddon, where Ezekiel 37 and 38 is going to be a global conflict. But Armageddon, when the armies all invade Israel, is going to be a local conflict in Israel. And that's a very historical valley. Armageddon, you know, it's, what is it, some 100-something mile-long valley that leads straight to Jerusalem, I believe. And the battle that takes place there will actually move into the city of Jerusalem. It will seem as if all is lost. They will get into the gates. They will do their thing. And then we don't have to mention that. We saw it on October 7th. Mm. And then when it seems like all is lost, the Lord comes down on the Mount of Olives and with his host. and literally destroys those invaders. And what I think is really neat, and what always sends goosebumps down my back, is, you know, so many people hate Israel, and there are so many so-called Christian organizations even here in the United States that hate Israel. You know, they're apostate. They're like the replacement theologists, you know, who think the church has replaced Israel. And of course, you know, they're sticking round objects into square holes just to make that happen. You know, they it's not true. But what really sends goosebumps down my spine is the passage, and I forget the exact passage in Revelation, but after the Lord comes down, smites the enemies with his host, a Jew looks at him, you know this passage, and says, you know, Rabbi, where did you receive those wounds in your hands and feet? And he says, I received them in the house of my friends. You know, and they realize that Jesus was the Messiah, is the Messiah, and will continue to be the Messiah. And that's when Israel is saved as a nation. You see, so many people think that Armageddon's the end of the world. You know, I mean, the word conveys that to people who are not biblically literate. But really, it's a local war. And Armageddon is, at the end of Armageddon, Jesus sets up his millennial kingdom on the planet, and he right out of Jerusalem, and I think he'll rule out of the third temple. So, speaking of which, now there's all of this temple furniture that's ready. There's all of this talk about the third temple going up. There's the red heifer, you know, that was recently born. I mean, so many incredible things are happening, and we're blessed in our generation to live and see it for ourselves. And just think of that. 1948, Israel became a nation, right? And America was one of the first signees. And here's something else that I think all of Israel should grasp. Even though we have tensions politically sometimes, I believe the United States is going to hang out with Israel all the way to the end. And I believe that with all of my heart because of two Bible verses specifically. One is Daniel chapter 7, verse 4. And Daniel, the book of Daniel, remember, was shut until the generation of the end. The angel said, don't explain it, you know, just shut it. It's for the generation of the end. And now our generation can kind of understand it. It's a cipher. And in order to understand Revelation, one has to understand Daniel, because there's a lot of things in both of those books that coincide. Old Testament Daniel, New Testament Revelation. So here we go. In Daniel chapter 7, verse 4, it talks about, I believe, the birth of the United States of America, because jolly old England is represented in Scripture as the lion, right? I mean, in the Old Testament, according to my beliefs, now I know a lot of people will disagree with me, but it's okay to disagree. It's not a salvation, you know, thing. But then the eagle's wings were ripped off that lion, given feet to stand upon in the heart of a man. Now, that's really interesting when we look at Uncle Sam, isn't it? So, and look at the verse itself, Daniel chapter 7. Oh, July happens to be the seventh month, verse 4. July 4th is the birth of America. I don't know if that was coincidental. I think the Lord's got a great sense of humor, but that's just something to consider. Yeah. I'm not a numbers guy in the Bible. Then we go into the New Testament, Revelation 12:14. We know that there's going to be a peace treaty, and we know that it's going to be 7 years long. And the first 3.5, it's a false peace. But then once the temple's built, the Antichrist shows up in the temple and commits the abomination of desolation, written about by the prophet Daniel, you know, where he goes in and claims to be God. And, you know, and that's when the great tribulation starts, which is, you know, 3.5 years long. Well, in Revelation 12:14, it says, and the woman with the 12 stars, Israel, is given the great wings of an eagle that will nourish and support her for time and a half, 3.5 years. Yeah. And I think that is the United States of America. I think our nation was formed for this purpose. I think that's our destiny as a nation. I think Israel and the United States will always be like this. And so that's just my interpretation of study, you know, through study and prayer.
3: Other nations will actually fall away from, the Bible tells us that the nations will fall away from Israel. Do you see the Islamic invasion of Europe as being part of that, where the nations are not Christian anymore?
4: Absolutely. As a matter of fact, they don't appear to be Christian now. Yeah. I mean, as far as their governments are concerned, you know, just look at what they're doing to Christians. In Europe right now, the persecution. What would happen to you, Paul, if you were to stand on a street corner and start professing these things? You know, you would land in jail and be called a racist and be persecuted and who knows what. Yeah. I mean, these things are scary. And, you know, we used to have so much in common after World War II, but slowly this spirit of Antichrist has been invading both Europe and the United States. They attempted this Islamic invasion of our country under Biden and under Obama, and now we're kicking them out. And, you know, I'd like to see that happen in Europe as well, but I don't think it's going to be. I wish it would, but I just see the logic in what's happening. How many, for example, Islamists are MPs in the UK right now?
3: Yeah, there's a lot of mayors, there's a lot of MPs in there. And of course, we're saying we need diversity. Diversity is our strength. So basically, we've been taken over.
4: Yeah, you're being, well, you know, they attempted to balkanize us and they're being successful with you guys.
3: Yeah.
4: And, you know, it's a shame, but, you know, I just suggest that everyone in the UK just get in their Bible and pray, you know, and God doesn't forsake us. You know, some of us are going to be called to martyrdom. Some of us are, yeah, I mean, it's right in scripture, but you're right in the center of power because, you know, let's look at the European Union and what it stands for. It's the revived Holy Roman Empire.
3: That's what the Bible says. We're actually running out of time now. I want to give you a chance to give an opportunity to let us know where people can get your book from. Remind us the name of your book and tell us where we can get it.
4: Yes, I'd be very much honored if you would consider buying my book for yourself or for someone who needs a little spiritual motivation and reflection. It's available on Amazon, and it's titled Project Providence, and it's got my pretty picture on the cover, on the back cover.
3: Well, thank you very much for sharing today.
4: Paul, you're most welcome. It's an honor and a pleasure to make your acquaintance face to face as a brother in Christ.
2: Thank you for joining us today. Pray that God will move by his mighty power in the Holy Land and bring his peace.

0: and welcome to Focus on Israel, which looks at the Holy Land. I'm Paul Calvert. Psalm 82, verse 8 from the New King James Bible says this, "Arise, O God, judge the earth, for you shall inherit all nations."
1: I'm with Pashali Lass from Germany, and you've just been to Israel, and you launched the India X Israel Nexus. Now, Pashali, tell us, what is that?
2: Right, so it's a platform to connect Indians and Israelis together across sectors and industries and civil society. I co-founded it together with my partners, Revital Moses, who leads a popular YouTube channel called Moses in Israel. She's an Indian Jew based in Tel Aviv, as well as Joyston DiMello. He has a company over 20 years for like a manpower company, which brings Indian workers to Israel. So workers in the caregiving sector and in the construction work. And also now, especially since October 7th, Palestinian workers are not really that much wished in Israel. So, but there is a huge need that needs to be filled. So anyway, but our nexus is about connecting businesses and people, organizing regular meetups and giving an opportunity from people from both these countries to get to know each other on a personal level, yes, but also on doing actual businesses together or connecting cultural actors and sports people wherever there is an opportunity. Because ultimately, what we realized is Israel needs more stable and reliable allies. India is one of the biggest allies. There is a lot of government-to-government relations happening, partnerships, strong partnerships. But we want to kind of like extend it to stronger people-to-people relations. Yeah, so that was basically the idea behind it.
1: So do both countries actually benefit from this relationship?
2: Absolutely. So, for example, just to take the manpower point, of course, there are jobs that Israelis won't do or don't want to do, and there is a real need. So that's where Indian workers can fill the gap. And the advantage of Indian workers is A, they're mostly English speaking, and B, there is no ideological baggage there. So Indian workers are hardworking people who come and work and maybe enjoy what Israel has to offer and go back. The Gulf countries are mostly built on Indian talent. You know, it's like if you consider the UAE, the Indian expats consist of the largest expat population. And we all know how successful UAE has been in the last many years. And that is also across the sectors, you know, be it high up jobs or like more the blue collar jobs. So we want to get that to Israel as well. So, of course, benefiting the Israeli economy, but also Indians, of course, like any Indian worker coming to Israel, especially in the like unskilled labor and blue collar jobs, they come and work and they earn in Israel like maybe three or four times what they would earn back in India. So recently I heard there's something like $4 billion in remittances from Israel back to India. So that's a huge amount, you know. So yeah, it's beneficial to both. And I think it's also beneficial, for example, in dispelling myths and misconceptions about each other's countries. So when Indian workers come to work in Israel, they experience Israel how it is and not how the media portrays Israel. So yeah, there's that advantage as well.
1: That's important for them to see that. I imagine you've got maybe some Indians living in poverty in India, and they come here to Israel and live and get a really, really good wage. And this is where they can actually send money home to support and help their families. So Israel is giving them the opportunity to make a decent wage to send and help people in another country as well.
2: Yeah. And India, of course, you know, has a large population, has space and big countries. So Israeli industries can also benefit by scaling their production in India, you know, so they have the technology, they get their stuff produced in India. So in the defense sector, in the tech sector, there's a lot of opportunity there.
1: Wow. Yeah. Do both countries have great innovation?
2: Yeah. I mean, Israel, we know it's one of the best, like, I think it's got the second highest R&D expenditure per capita. And it's got such a fantastic tech and innovation ecosystem. and India too. You know, it's developing more and more. It's becoming like a AI superpower almost. So you have the technology and innovation ecosystem, really, which is supported by the government, and it's really gaining traction, and Israel is known for it. So, yeah, it's a good meeting of minds, really.
1: Yeah. What are you hoping to achieve over the next 30 years?
2: Well, we are certainly hoping to achieve more, stronger bilateral relationships through people-to-people connection, because we, of course, the embassies are there and we work closely with them. But I think drip irrigation and government deals are only one side of the story. A relationship between two countries is always carried forward by its people. So we want to see more tourism coming from India. We want to see more also for Israelis to go to India beyond, you know, what they know already. Like after army service, many go to India and, you know, they lead a certain lifestyle or whatever. They know only one part of India, let's say. But India is so rich and diverse. So we want to show that side of India. But we are hoping that more Indian tourists will come and visit Israel to see really how Israel is, you know. And yeah, and basically through stronger diplomatic and business relations, we are hoping to develop stronger ties between the people.
1: And now you launched this in Jerusalem, the India-Israel Nexus. Tell us about the launch and who was there at the launch.
2: So we had a very successful, great launch party in Jerusalem, in the Art District of Jerusalem. It was great, great atmosphere. And we had diplomats. We had the head of the Israel-India Chamber of Commerce there. It's one of our speakers. We had Fleur Hassan Nahum, who's a well-known Israeli politician and media personality. She was the former deputy mayor of Jerusalem, and she's Israel's special envoy for trade and innovation. We had Kobi Shoshani, who was a former consul general of Israel to India and still part of the Ministry of Foreign Affairs. We had a few people from the Ministry of Foreign Affairs, then defense writers and researchers, people from the Ministry of Defense, in from academia, yeah, from civil society. We had different people. We had the chairman and heads of the Indian Jewish Heritage Center. So we had quite a few people. Yeah.
1: So they must be really excited about this project.
2: Yeah, they are. Well, you know, because they all understand what we are trying to do, very excited, because of course there's the Chamber of Commerce, there's the embassy and all, but we want to amplify their work and we want to be their sort of people to people arm, you know. So yeah. We want to have regular meetups and so what we realize is that there is a lot of like people involved in the India-Israel space in Israel, but it's all very disjointed. You know, people are here, there, everywhere, but no one organization that brings people together, you know, and we are trying to fulfill that role. So yeah, people are excited.
1: This is going to be really great because it's actually building connections, but it's also building bridges between the two countries as well, isn't it?
2: Absolutely, yeah. Building bridges and hopefully also removing some of the misconceptions that people have about each other. And
1: what do you think each country can learn from each other?
2: Well, there is really so much, because it's difficult to distill into one, because India is so big, so diverse. Also a place of coexistence for the large part. You know, India is one of the few countries. I've heard Georgia was also a country like that, but where the Jews never faced any anti-Semitism. And I'm talking about like traditionally, you know, they never faced any anti-Semitism. And there's in India, there is a culture also of coexistence. There's all religions, all faiths, you know, living together. It's got the world's biggest population. So totally different dynamics from a small country like Israel. But Israel is also equally diverse. And there's so much to learn, I think, from India in terms of managing population and diversity of population, but also from Israel, there's so much to learn in terms of defense and technology and fighting terrorism across the border. And Indians understand that. And actually, that's one of the reasons where modern India supports modern Israel so much, a large majority, because they understand they face the same jihadi terrorism from across the borders. So they understand what it means to have terrorism lurking at its border. So yeah, and Israel has so much experience in fighting terrorism. So there's a lot to learn from there too.
1: Yeah, Israel's constantly learning from terrorism, and when it sees terrorism, it has to adapt towards that. So any other countries all around the world that are struggling with terrorism, they can learn a lot from Israel, can't they?
2: Exactly. And also, I think increasingly, it's the threat of urban warfare. You know, it's no longer like armies fighting armies. It's terrorist infiltration. We've discovered so many of these like terror cells and all in India, you know, which is sponsored people coming from Pakistan. And we know that Hamas is operating out of Pakistan as well. They have training camps in Pakistan. Hamas operatives in Bangladesh, so threatening India from both sides. So yeah, there's a lot that India needs to learn from Israel, and that's where the security and defense cooperation, intelligence sharing is so important.
1: How is Modi's relationship with Israel?
2: Well, as far as we know, it's very good. I mean, this fantastic visit that happened in February, which where also 16 or 17 MOUs were signed. And he also, when he came to Jerusalem, he spoke at the Knesset, of course, one of the few foreign heads of state who addressed the Knesset. And India was also elevated to the status of special strategic partnership with Israel, which only US has and Germany has. Germany, of course, because of its past. So altogether, it was a very not only successful visit, but Modi was so clear in mentioning that we stand behind Israel in fighting terrorism. He offered words of clarity and empathy and sympathy for Israel, what Israel went through on October 7th. And so, yeah, the relationship is actually very close between Modi and Netanyahu. Mm. On the other hand, India has a policy of neutral foreign policy, and India comes first. So India does maintain relations also with Iran, with China, everyone except Pakistan. So there is that as well.
1: Are you excited about this project?
2: Yeah, very much so. Of course, yeah. It's very close to my heart. I'm very close to Israel, and I come from India originally, so it's very close to my heart. So it's not only close to my heart, it's a privilege to bring people from these two countries together.
1: What is your hope for the future?
2: Well, my hope is, of course, that there will be no need for fighting terrorism, because we will have peace, you know. So that's my ultimate hope. And India and Israel are both fighting terrorism together. So that is there. And my hope is really that we know, I'm a believer in the Bible, and I know that there will come a point where the nations will turn against Israel and against Jerusalem. But we need to find allies. We need to find reliable, strong allies who will stand with Israel in those difficult times.
1: Mm. What's your website for people who'd like to know more about the work that you do?
2: Well, my personal website is just poshalilas.com, but we have, for our India-Israel Nexus, we are on LinkedIn, we are on Instagram, just India-Israel Nexus. So, yeah.
1: Well, thank you, Poshali, for letting us know about this great, exciting work today.
2: Thank you for interviewing me. Yeah, thanks.
0: Thank you for joining us today. Pray that God will move by his mighty power in the Holy Land and bring his peace.

0: 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Rise up!
1: As they navigate through interesting times, President Marcos and U.S. Secretary of State Marco Rubio yesterday reaffirmed the deep ties between the two allies as they tackled key issues, including China and artificial intelligence. Rubio paid a courtesy call on Marcos at Malacañang as fresh tensions rose in the South China Sea following the Chinese Coast Guard's attack that injured a Philippine Navy personnel at Ayungin Shoal on Monday. Interior Secretary John Vic Remulla maintained that the manhunt for fugitive Senator Ronald De La Rosa remains on track. De La Rosa has been eluding police tracker teams since the Senate shooting in May. Without going into details, Remulla said the Philippine National Police is still on track in its operations to locate De La Rosa, who is wanted by the International Criminal Court for crimes against humanity. Transportation Secretary Giovanni Lopez has directed LTFRB to begin consultations on petitions for fare hikes amid rising oil prices. Transport groups Manibela and Piston are pushing for a fare increase of 2 to 10 pesos respectively. The LTFRB is exploring the possibility of expanding the coverage of the fuel subsidy to reach more public utility vehicles, as well as increase the amount.

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1: Today's episode contains discussion of domestic violence and sexual sin. Listener discretion is advised. I'm Paul Hastings, and you're listening to the season 10 finale of Compelled, where we use gripping, immersive storytelling to bring to life Christian testimonies from the kingdom of God told by the people compelled to live for Him. Recently, we heard from Granger Smith, a country music icon who was living a star-studded life, performing sold-out concerts across America. But when tragedy struck, everything came tumbling down, and Granger had to confront head-on who exactly was the God of the Bible. You can hear that entire story by tuning into episode number 111 with Granger Smith. Today, our season finale guest is Oscar Navarro. Oscar wasn't just an atheist, he was a zealot. The absence of an earthly father in his life simply reinforced the truth that Christians were stupid and they needed to be put in their place. There was no father in heaven looking down from above. All this world had to offer was chaos and random chance. But as Oscar pursued earthly pleasures, there were some questions that just couldn't be answered. Perhaps he did have a loving father after all. So gather around, lean in, and join us for another compelling story from the kingdom of God. Oscar grew up in Orange County, California during the 80s and 90s. He was raised bilingual, easily conversing in Spanish or English, depending on the situation. But when it came to matters of faith, he was clueless.
2: I did not grow up in a Christian home by any stretch of the imagination. To have this very specific memory, I must have been in second or third grade, and I'm at a playground at school, and kids are going around asking, you know, what are you? And so it's like Christian, Catholic, Muslim, Christian. And it gets to me, and I'm like, I have no idea what those words mean. They are just totally foreign concepts to me. I just religion, faith, none of that was even on the radar.

0: However, I did know a prayer. So my grandma, she would give me rides to school at a very young age, and she would have me recite Psalm 23 in Spanish. Jehová es mi pastor, nada me faltará. Salmo 23, 1, amen. The Lord is my shepherd, I shall not be in want. Psalm 23, 1, amen. And so that was the closest thing to a prayer I ever had. And what's funny is I didn't even realize what she was teaching me. Again, kind of like a seed. My mom, she got pregnant when she was 15, had me when she was 16. And from what I can remember, my whole life, she always struggled with addiction, whether it was alcohol, the worst of it was meth. I was told that my biological father left 2 weeks before my first birthday. The only two stories about my biological father that I ever heard was that he gets into bar fights and that he likes to drink. My mom got married a handful of times. We moved around quite a bit. I'll often say it doesn't feel right to call my mom's husbands stepdads because it implies an interest in being fatherly. And at least two of them had zero interest in being fatherly. My first stepdad was sexually abusive for 7 straight years from first grade on. And I mean in the worst kind of ways, like
1: towards you,
0: towards me. Yeah. And at one point my mom caught him and decided to stay with him and sort of look the other way. And it continued on and on and on for years. It was so bad that I actually lost memory. So I have memory of first grade. I really don't have memory of like third, fourth, or fifth grade. I think that was the peak of it. And, you know, I've read in certain places that you, if having traumatic events, especially as a younger child, one way that your brain copes is that you just shut off memories, you know, and it continued on and on and on. They ended up divorcing and she married somebody who was very physically abusive. So I was an only child until she got pregnant with my sisters. I have triplet sisters. They're 13 years younger than me. They're amazing. But their dad was very abusive. Abusive towards my mom, abusive towards them. I remember him one time grabbing my little sister who was no more than 6 months old, and she was a crier. He held her upside down by one leg and which started whacking her. And I looked at him sort of like, what are you doing, you know? And this guy's, you know, ex-gang member, he's 6-something, tattoos on his knuckles at the time. He gives me this intimidating look, like, what are you gonna do about it? And I'm 13 years old and I just cower away. This one time I remember he was being abusive and it's loud, walls are rattling, it's screaming, it's crying, it's her saying, please stop. So I crawled under my bed with a blanket and I grab this little tape, it's U2 Joshua Tree, and I stick it in the tape deck, you know, click, click, clack, hit play. And the sound of that first song, Where the Streets Have No Name, starts just like enveloping this little cubby I have under my bed. And it starts drowning out the sound of this abuse that's happening in the other room. And not to get too preachy, but the song's about heaven. And here's this kid has nothing, no prior knowledge of God or anything. I can't help but wonder, Bono and U2 were like these, like God's spies planting a seed of some kingdom, of some place where there's no pain or suffering. I didn't have a Bible. I didn't have church. I didn't have a pastor. I didn't have any of that. I had the U2 Joshua Tree album, you know? C.S. Lewis likes talking about like to deliver the gospel and sneak past the watchful dragon, to sort of plant a seed of a story of hopefulness. And I think Bono was that spy that snuck past the watchful dragon for me. I mean, this is subconscious stuff. Like I don't realize it. To me, it's just like noise that's drowning out the terror that's in the other room. We get into an argument and me and this guy starts pushing me around. I used to say like, we got into a fight, but that's not fair. Cause I'm like 13 and he's, you know, 30 something and massive. Like it wasn't a fight. He just started pushing me around. He pushes me through a door. It kind of collapses. We hit the ground. He's on top of me. My mom comes in and she starts yelling at him and me. And so in the midst of that yelling, I kind of wiggle out from under him. He turns his anger towards her. I run into the other room, into the living room. And I call the police. It's the first time I'd ever called the police on him. And they realize I'm on the phone with the police. And as I'm on the phone with the police, he looks at my mom and says something like, if the cops show up, either he goes or I'm out of here. Meaning like, you're going to have to kick him out or I'm leaving you. And at 13, you hear somebody give your mom an ultimatum like that. And you're like, let's go. This guy's out of here. Like there was just, you're secure. It's your mom, you know? I hang up the phone and my mom tells me to start packing my bags. So at 13, my mom kicked me out of the house. Looking back, I can tell you that the devil planted a lie in my heart that day, which was, if your mom won't accept you, who will?
1: Oscar moved into his grandmother's tiny condo where he slept on her couch. But the trauma that he'd grown up with began to overflow. He had a distrust of authority and was promptly kicked out of 3 different middle schools. But Oscar just didn't care. Rules were meaningless, and no one could tell him what to do.
0: A friend was going to UC Berkeley, and he was like, hey, my spring break starts this week and on Thursday. And me and another friend are like, okay, we'll go pick you up. I didn't tell anybody. I didn't ask for permission. I just leave. And so now I'm absent Friday from high school. We go up to Berkeley, Saturday hang out, Sunday hang out. We're like, well, let's keep hanging out. Monday, Tuesday, we're hanging out. And I'm just absent from school. So now the school's calling my grandma. She has no idea I'm not even in town. You know, that's just, I was just a kid without any prior parental supervision. A few friends were taking a humanities class and they were reading these white papers on socialism, and that connected towards like French atheism and the Enlightenment era. And so we started reading these things and getting really interested into this like enlightened atheist perspective of the world. So summer between freshman and sophomore year, we're hanging out at San Clemente Beach, bonfire going, and we are like, you know what? We're atheists. We self-declared ourselves as atheists. One time we found out about these high school students that are gathering together on a Wednesday morning under the American flag to pray. And me and my buddies are like, oh, dude, let's go. You know, so we wake up at like 5:30 in the morning, which you can never get me up that early. But we get up, we go down to that American flag and we start debating them. I was like the atheist version of Ray Comfort. You know what I mean? Like I'm showing up and arguing with these Christians and telling them who do you think you are? And don't you realize how ridiculous your view of the world is? And how can you trust this man-made Bible and et cetera, et cetera, et cetera. And so Christopher Hitchens uses this phrase, militant atheist. And I loved that phrase. I was like, yes, that's us. We are militant atheists. We want to have these conversations. And we were, you know, disrespectful, unkind, in your face kind of guys. And not all atheists are like that, but that was our brand of atheism at that time. I was a well-studied atheist. Matter of fact, I remember one time I thought it would be romantic to take a girl out on a date to go listen to Sam Harris lecture at UCLA. That to me was a good time. You know what I mean? Everyone else is taking their girlfriends out to go see Titanic with Leonardo DiCaprio. And I'm like, let's go see Sam Harris. So yeah, I was a militant atheist. I was well-studied. I've always been an avid reader. I read the books and I was familiar with Christianity too. I knew the gospel, but from the other side, you know, the gospel wasn't new information to me. It was data I understood, but just from a different perspective.
1: But of course, all of this gave Oscar's grandmother significant grief. She had taught her grandson how to pray the 23rd Psalm when he was just a little boy. But now he rejected all of it.
0: My grandma's a Christian. I'm living with her. I'm an atheist. And I can remember there were nights where I was going to go hang out with some friends on like a Friday night or whatever. And we lived again in a 1-bedroom condo. I would sleep on her couch. Her couch was basically my living room. I would walk by. In order to leave the house, I had to pass the door to her room. And she would be on her knees with her elbows on her bed in tears, crying and praying for me in Spanish to keep me safe, to save me, that I would know God. And I remember in that moment, I would think to myself, man, like, what a waste of time. You're sitting there in agony, crying, talking to nobody.
1: At age 15, Oscar moved out of his grandma's condo and started living on his own. He was a hustler and knew how to work hard. And by the time he finished high school, he was making some serious money. He began attending college, which is when he started dating the daughter of a retired pastor. And needless to say, her parents were not enthused.
0: They did not like me, though they were always hospitable to me. They were always kind to me. I can tell, obviously, they did not want me to be dating their daughter, you know? And so they'd invite us to church often, and neither of us ever wanted to go. Like, she did not want to go. I most definitely did not want to go. And one day, they invite us because he's speaking at the church that he had formerly worked at. And a bunch of her extended family are going, and they're going to go out to dinner afterwards. And so the girl I was dating comes to me and is like, hey, you know, maybe we should go to this thing. It'll be good to keep the peace with my family. And her mindset was like, I don't want to go either. This isn't going to be fun, but it'll probably help in our relationship with my parents. And I went kicking and screaming, dude. Like, I did not want to go to this thing. I was like, this is going to be dumb. What a waste of time. There's so many other things I'd rather be doing on a Sunday morning, like sleeping in. You know what I mean? Like, I don't want to go to this stupid church. But we went to keep the peace. And they do, you know, the prayers and all that stuff. And then they pass the offering plate. And I remember thinking in my mind, that's why we're really here, tax-free income. Then her dad gets up and he asks everybody to pray. He's like, bow your heads and pray with me. And everyone bows their head and I don't. I'm not interested. And I remember making eye contact with him. And his look was like a dad looking at this boy who's dating his daughter. And he had this look like, you're not even gonna bow your heads? And I looked at him, and in my mind, I'm like, I'm not bowing my head, you know? At that time, being this punk kid, listening to punk music, Mr. Anti-Authority, in my mind, I'm like, yeah, dude, stick it to the man. I'm not bowing my head. I'm not a conformist, you know? So that was that church service. We leave. It wasn't great. Didn't like it. She didn't like it either. And that was that.
1: After the service, Oscar didn't think anything else about it. God was a complete non-factor, used as a crutch for the weak. Just a fairy tale for children. But contrary to Oscar's opinion, God was real and was about to drop a bombshell on his atheist opinions, which we'll hear about right after this. If you're the parent of a high schooler, then listen up. Some parents are concerned about whether or not their teenager will be ready for the real world after high school, and rightfully so. But with the EQUIP program from Unbound, you don't have to worry anymore. EQUIP is a 10-month online coaching program that helps high schoolers build a foundation for their future by teaching them practical skills for real life through engaging courses and hands-on projects. Students develop skills like time and task management, decision-making, direction setting, and personal ownership. And alongside a real-life human coach, not AI, your team will design, launch, and complete multiple projects that they think of, like running a flashlight drive for a homeless shelter, launching a pressure washing business, painting a commissioned mural, and more. EQUIP doesn't just add more schoolwork. 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CTC Math has been one of our longtime sponsors on Compelled, and we love working with them because they love to help families. They do that through their comprehensive K-12 online math program, which helps students master mathematical concepts at their own pace. Their program features over 1,400 bite-sized video tutorials that break down complex topics into easy-to-understand explanations. And by combining visual and auditory learning, CTC Math ensures that students gain a deep understanding of the material rather than just memorizing formulas. CTC Math uses an adaptive learning system to identify your students' specific strengths and weaknesses, and then it automatically customizes what kind of material that your student will focus on next. And in case you're wondering, every single lesson is created and taught by an actual human being, not AI. 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He's a math teacher. 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Welcome back to Compelled. Oscar Navarro was around 21 years old. He was an adamant atheist and was convinced that the only person who could improve his life circumstances was himself. So Oscar had worked very hard in the business world and had done quite well. His girlfriend was the daughter of a retired pastor, but Oscar had done his best to show her the lunacy of Christianity, and he succeeded, and she walked away from the faith. But on a couple of occasions, Oscar and his girlfriend would attend a church service just to smooth things over with his girlfriend's family.
0: A few months later, same kind of conversation. It's like someone's getting baptized, a cousin, something like that. And it's in somebody's backyard, if I remember correctly. And same thing, you know, neither of us wanted to go, but we should go to keep the peace. We go to just build a relationship with her parents, and it's what we should do. And I was like, all right, you know, I don't want to listen to a sermon again, but sure, I'll go. And so we go and we sit down, and this guy gets up and he preaches a sermon as he should. And he starts preaching on the gospel. And there was nothing that he said that was unique or special. He didn't provide any new data or information that I hadn't already heard. Again, I knew the gospel. But as he was talking, I felt myself being drawn in to the story. And it was sort of like this mental wrestling match. Like in my mind, I'm like, man, he must be catching you off guard. Why am I so interested in this? I know this story. Like, knock it off, Oscar. Like, what'd you eat? You know, there's something going on. Like, why am I so compelled right now? He presents the gospel. And again, it was like a wrestling match. You know, I was pushing against being drawn into this story. And at the end of the thing, he asks everyone to bow their heads to pray. And man, I'm telling you, no conscious thought. There I am with my head bowed and my eyes closed. I don't know how I got there. I don't know why I did it. You know, again, Mr. Nonconformist, here I am bowing my head with a crowd of people. And he says to us, you know, if you want me to pray for you, just look up at me. Just look at me. And when you look at me, I know that you want me to pray for you. It wasn't like a prayer of salvation. It wasn't this invitation altar call. It was just simply, if you want me to pray for you, look at me. And in my mind, I was like, I ain't looking up, dude. No chance. I'm not looking at this guy. And Paul, I don't have a rational argument for this moment. I don't even know where my theology stands about this particular moment in my life. But it was like somebody whispered in my ear, look up. I dare you, look up. And I look up at this guy and he's like staring at me. Like he knows I'm about to look up at him. Like he knew. You know, and he just says, thank you. This is for you. And he begins to pray. Man, I physically felt the Holy Spirit. It was a physical, all I can explain is it was like a physical moment for me. It wasn't just spiritual. It wasn't just mental. It was like something just happened. It felt like I was underwater. Like what just happened? Why did I let that guy pray for me? what was that thing I felt? What is happening? You know, mind you, I'm a pretty militant atheist. I was prideful in that. So I don't walk up to this guy and tell him, thank you for that prayer, thank you for that sermon. I don't look at my girlfriend and go, man, something just happened. I don't say anything to anybody. I leave as though nothing happened. I don't have a language for what happened. Like, I think looking back, the Lord saved me in that moment. I'm confident in saying that, that it was the Holy Spirit that came into my life. But I didn't have language for that. I'm an atheist. I didn't grow up in the church. I'm not like, I just felt the Holy Spirit. He saved me. And, you know, I'm a new believer now. Let's get baptized. Like, I don't have that kind of language in my vocabulary. So I'm just like, what just happened? And I'm kind of in denial too, to be honest with you. And then for the next year of my life, I'm just trying to live the way I always live, making money, hanging out, going out with girls, you know, being a young 20-something year old guy. But something different was happening. I almost thought at that time that I was experiencing some form of depression. I now don't think that's what it was. What would end up happening was I would go out, you know, have a great time, meet a girl, we'd hang out, sort of like the world, the stars align in the way that like, this was awesome. This should be awesome. This should make me happy. This should make me feel like life is going really well. And I'd wake up the next morning and I would just feel miserable and ugly and gross and depressed. And it was like, what is going on with me? Lost a flavor for life? Like I can't, just nothing's clicking anymore. I was hanging out in Newport Beach with non-Christian friends and I'm kind of like sick of the moment. The party's kind of boring to me. And so I walk out onto the sand and I sit down in the sand and I'm looking at the stars. There's like this other group of people over here and this like guy plops down not too far away from me and he's like got a beer in his hand. He's like, oh man, like these stars are great, you know? And I'm like, oh yeah, it's cool. And he pops a question about God or something. And he was married. He had a ring on his finger. And I remember in that moment, I started to think, what, how am I going to make sense of love? If there's nothing but neurons and synapses, if we're just atoms and whatever, you know, if we're just material, then what is love? If I ever met a girl, I shouldn't say I love you. What I should say is that neurons and synapses fire off in my brain telling me that you and I should procreate. But who wants to live that way? There's no denying that there's some sort of love. The love is something more than just neuron and synapses. That beauty, the truth in beauty is something. There's a reason why there's a connection between like the laws of mathematics and music. That like there's no denying that there's order to art, to music, you know? And so it was almost like I was being haunted by the idea of transcendence in that moment. My worldview was starting to not make sense. The world around me was no longer making sense as it pertains to the story I was trying to tell myself. But that Wednesday night, there was these two girls that lived in my apartment complex. And, you know, they were the two cute girls. And I came home from a party or whatever, and they were coming home at the same time. They were like, oh, you know, we still want to hang out. And I was like, oh, come over. And the three of us ended up getting together that night. That was kind of that moment, that aha moment for me, because in my mind, I'm like, I'm a 20-something year old guy. I'm doing pretty well financially, and I just hit the peak, air quote, peak of like what's supposed to be the most amazing experience that a young man is supposed to have. And I feel like absolute garbage. What is happening? That was sort of the straw that broke the camel's back for me. This isn't working. Like something changed. Because that was supposed to be the thing that kicked me out of my slump or whatever it was. So when I wake up that morning, you know, the girls are gone. And I'm just like, what is wrong with me, man? Like, who am I? I can't figure out what's going on, but I start to link it. I'm like, man, something changed. And it happened that night. That guy prayed for me. Something changed. And I got to figure out what this is. And so I call the only Christian I have in my phone, which is my cousin. He works at a church. And I don't say anything to him. I'm just like, hey, you guys meet. When do you meet? This is Thursday morning. He's like, actually, we have a college group Thursday nights, 7:00. I go, I'll be there. That's all I say to him. Because I'm struggling, right? Like, I'm not like, I'm spiritually desperate. What is hope? Not like I'm still struggling with my pride. I'm still like, I'm an atheist. Like, I don't confess to him that this last year has been hard for me, that I don't tell him about this prayer that happened, that things have been different then. That's all just way too much to admit, you know? And so what I don't know is that he turns around, grabs a couple of guys and is like, hey, my cousin's this militant atheist. He's coming to church and I think he's coming to like argue and protest. So he gets a group of guys to wait out front of the church for me to show up. And they're like ready to not like fight me, but like ready to like have a conversation with me, make sure I don't make a scene inside the church. And so I pull up to church and man, I'm just waving the white flag. Like I'm here to listen. I'm not here to argue, to tell you what I think, to tell you why you're wrong. I'm just here to see what's going on. So I sat down and first church service happens. It was the story of the friends who are desperate to get their friend in front of Jesus, who's a paraplegic, right? And as the story goes, you know, they can't get into the living room. And so they tear a hole into the roof and they lower their friend down to get in front of Jesus. And it's a compelling story. It's interesting, but you know, I've got a lot of questions. And so the next year or two of my life, like I'm really thankful, man. There was just a few people that came alongside and were willing to like help me understand. It was hard at times. I would get in front of a pastor. There's always like that pastor out there that have like that one gotcha line that they want to give you if you ask a question. But sometimes they're answering a question you're not even asking. And when you try to dig in a little bit, it's nothing like they've got their one liner and nothing past that. There was a lot of that. Like I would bounce around from one pastor to another pastor, to a youth pastor, to the admin executive pastor. And it's like, some people just didn't know what to do with me. They didn't know what to do with my questions. They wanted to have that one conversation with me and set me straight. And I needed to have a real conversation because I had real questions.
1: What are some of these questions?
0: You know, the validity of the Bible. How do you know God is good? You say he's good. God says that he's good. What if God is just some megalomaniac just saying, I am good, but really he's just as good as he can be. And we're just like, okay, that's the standard of good. Unique questions for me were those. And then there were the standardized questions that any atheist coming to the table would have. It's like, how do we know God is real? What about suffering? What about the influence of these religious wars? In my mind, you know, a bunch of those kinds of questions. There was this one guy, his name's Casey, and he was like this old, salty, former drug addict that like got saved and just loves the Lord and loves people. And he was one of the guys just willing to like sit down with me. And he was willing to look at me and go, I don't have an answer to that question, but let's figure it out. Give me until next Tuesday and hopefully I can bring something to the table. That meant the world to me. I now look at it as it's discipleship. Like he was willing to disciple me, not just meet me and answer my questions. This guy would bring me, he was like, anytime you're hungry, you come over, we always have extra food. So I'd have dinner at his place. And this is some, you know, 50, 60 year old guy, former drug addict from Colorado. Him and I have nothing in common, but he's inviting me to baseball games. He's taking me on vacation with him. He's having me over for dinner. He's letting me stay all hours of the night because I have questions. Like he was just willing to disciple me, get me the right books. And slowly but surely, for some people, when they get saved, Paul, it's like, boom, it all made sense. That wasn't me. It took time. I had to unwind a lot of my views of the world because of the things that I read and the way that I thought about things. Again, I had so much unwinding to do, man. I had anger issues. And it's, you know, I just found this shirt that I was wearing at the first retreat I ever went to. And I'm looking back at it now and I'm like, dude, these people had so much patience for me, because I show up at this retreat, Paul, and I'm wearing one of the most vulgar shirts you can possibly imagine. It's like punk rock. It's pretty sexist. And I'm like walking around with this shirt with this language on it at a youth retreat. But man, I'll tell you, I didn't even realize it until I found this picture like a year ago, that these people just let me show up like that. And you're like, man, we're glad you're here. No one was like, you got to take that shirt off. That's not appropriate. I'm sure they were all thinking it, you know, but they were just willing to answer my questions. And there was a few months there where I was like, all right, well, I don't want to just presuppose that Christianity is the way. And, you know, I was reading pretty broad spiritual books. I bought right around that time, the Dalai Lama had come out with a book that was like a New York Times bestseller. And so I read that one. And so I was kind of like, as I was exploring Christianity, even though the first call was a Christian, it was actually like the last thing I wanted to be was a Christian. And so I just remember at some point it was like, oh man, I think I'm a Christian, but this is going to be really hard because I don't particularly enjoy Christians and I don't like Christian music. Like I remember walking into a bookstore, a Christian bookstore, and again, this is CD era, you know, and so they have like these rows of CDs and it's like, if you like Coldplay, if you like this, if you like that, and I'm like, this music is such a derivative. And that's what it sounded like to me, was a derivative, you know? And so, yeah, it was like, all right, I'm following you, Jesus, but I'm not a big fan of these people. But again, like those people were the people who were so desperate to get me in front of Jesus. They were the ones tearing off that ceiling, the ones being patient with me, discipling me, loving me, just drawing me in with grace. Yeah, you know, I guess I was a reluctant convert, and I was probably came off as a really challenging kid to be trying to disciple. You know, it's like, would you just shut up already and believe what I believe? I'm sure a lot of guys were thinking that way as they were talking to me. And again, I'm really thankful for the guys that were willing to disciple me and not have answers.
1: In C.S. Lewis's autobiography, Surprised by Joy, Lewis describes himself as the most dejected, reluctant convert in all of England. Drug into the kingdom, kicking, struggling, resentful, and darting his eyes in every direction for a chance of escape. And that pretty much summed up Oscar. But despite his misgivings and many questions, he was indeed finally ready to embrace that, yes, God was real. Jesus was his actual son and had died on behalf of Oscar's sins and wanted Oscar to submit to him, which of course meant that there was an important step of obedience that Oscar needed to take, namely a public declaration that Oscar's life was no longer his own, but was Christ's.
0: Remember, it took me a really long time to accept the idea of getting baptized. And at my baptism, I remember inviting friends, family member, my atheist friends to my baptism. And one by one, no one wanted to go. My group of friends, my former atheist friends, I don't know if it was intentional or not, but they ended up planning a trip to Vegas that weekend. And so I'd be calling them like, hey, do you guys want to come to this thing? I know it's kind of weird that I'm asking that to you, but man, just come. And they're like, bro, we're going to Vegas. Come to Vegas with us instead. We'll pay for your flight. We got you covered on the room. Like, we just want you there. Let's go have fun, you know? And so I remember going to the church service for my baptism and thinking to myself, like, usually it's like you go to, I've been to a few baptisms at this point. There's always friends and family there. And in my mind, I'm like, I'm going to have nobody at my baptism. I have nobody to proclaim this new faith to. And so my buddy, Kenny, who is a guy I met at church, he's Casey's nephew. Kenny, like, we all walk out and Kenny's like, all right, let's go. Everyone's here for Oscar. You know, everyone who's here for Oscar's baptism. And we start to walk and I look over to my shoulder and there's like 40, 50 people walking with us. It was just all of these people who were just patient with me, who were willing to answer my questions, who were willing to just let me figure it out. You know, they weren't forcing me into anything. And I saw them as those friends that were tearing a hole in the ceiling trying to get me to Jesus. It was God's way of kind of telling me, I've got a new family for you now. And this is it. This is your family.
1: God was making all things new, even for a militant atheist like Oscar. And his new spiritual family was only the tip of the iceberg. Coming up right after this. Earlier this year, Sight and Sound Films released A Great Awakening, which is the true story of the revivalist George Whitefield and his unlikely friend, Benjamin Franklin. This independently created movie has been an enormous hit, and 500,000 Christians have already watched it in theaters. Because George Whitefield is something of a legend. He was renowned for his desire to see God bring revival to the American colonies. So he enlisted the help of a local printer, Benjamin Franklin. Franklin was a deist, not a Christian, but he was intrigued by this fiery young preacher with an uncanny ability to project his voice and be heard by 30,000 people at a time. And Whitefield was desperate to see Benjamin Franklin recognize his need for Christ. My entire extended family watched A Great Awakening. Aunts, uncles, nieces, nephews, we all watched it and we loved every moment, including the music, the costumes, but most importantly, the heartfelt story between these two characters from our American history. But don't take my word for it. Just listen to the sneak peek.
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2: 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If you have kids or grandkids between the ages of 4 to 14, then they're going to love listening to the Nat Theo podcast. 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Your kids will explore fascinating animals while answering questions like, can a narwhal get a brain freeze? Why do beavers have orange teeth? Is a snail born with a shell? Or how many brains does an octopus have? And trust me, the answer to that one was way different than I expected. A while back, my kids wanted to learn more about the platypus. And sure enough, there was an episode on Nat Theo that we listened to where we learned all about that strange, web-footed, egg-laying, poison-injecting mammal. Every episode of Nat Theo is taught by Aaron Lynham, a master naturalist and Bible teacher who makes science engaging and firmly grounded in a biblical worldview. 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Welcome back to Compelled. Oscar Navarro had grown up in a broken home and had become a very educated and vocal atheist. But against all odds, God opened Oscar's eyes to the truth and brought Oscar into the kingdom of heaven. But God wasn't going to stop there. All his life, the only thing that Oscar had known from his earthly family relationships was dysfunction. But God was about to redeem that too. And it started with a new friend named Kelly.
3: We had mutual friends, and she was not a believer. She was in this relationship, married. He was abusive. So all I knew of Kelly was, hey, this our friend is getting out of like this abusive marriage. He cheated on her. She's moving home. She's a single mom. And man, we just want to love on her and pray for her. And so we started a Bible study to just kind of like, she didn't want to go to church. So we're like, all right, well, I had a nice house and let's host a Bible study at my house. So we'd have friends come together and we'd have this Bible study with this girl, Kelly, you know? And one of those things where like after Bible study, she'd hang out a little bit longer than everyone else and we'd have a conversation and then she ended up getting saved and I got to go to her baptism. And then we started spending time together. And at some point, I kind of realized I need to either be done with this relationship or, you know, as they say, put a ring on that finger. And so I'm hanging out with a friend and I'm super honest with him. I'm like, man, you know, I think I have these issues of abandonment. Like my mom kicked me out when I was 13 years old. And if my mom can't love me, who will? I remember asking him like, how do I know she won't get over me, leave me, stop loving me? And he was brutally honest. He goes, you don't know that. That could happen. But your mom kicking you out, that wasn't your fault. There's not some chip on your shoulder that made her kick you out. Like that was on her. And that sounds like the most simple piece of truth that, hey, that's not your fault. But man, it was so profound for me in that moment. It was like this moment of freedom of like, oh yeah, this isn't my fault. I can be vulnerable with people. I can love. I can be dependent on another person. And so it was like a really good moment of clarity for me. I ended up asking Callie to marry me a few months later. And so, yeah, we're married, 3 kids. And I think that that's just a testimony to God being transformative in my life, you know, really going to work and making that happen.
2: Oscar and Kelly were married in 2011. And the following year, Oscar became an assistant vice president at Merrill Lynch. But just a few years later, Oscar concluded that God was calling him into full-time ministry, and he began a role at the evangelism outreach, Living Waters. Life had reached a great rhythm. Oscar and Kelly were growing together, their children were delightful, and Oscar's work was meaningful, but there was still one area in Oscar's life that felt unsettled.
3: My wife was always curious about why I never had an interest of reaching out to my biological father. I explained to her, when I first became a Christian and I started to find these passages about God being my father in heaven, I remember talking to a mentor and like, how is he my father in heaven? You know, like he didn't teach me how to throw a football or how to shave or how to pay my bills. Like, help me understand how God's my father in heaven. That sounds theologically amazing, but practically speaking, how does that affect my life? And this mentor was like, man, that's a good question. It was that same mentor, Casey. He's like, that you should pray and ask God, show me how you are my father in heaven. And I can tell you over time, the Lord did show me that through mentors and friendships and his word. Like truly, I did not have this like missing father syndrome. I didn't have a gap in my life. Like God was my father in heaven. And I just had no reason to reach out to my biological father. I had nothing to gain from it. My wife was always curious, like, don't you want to know if you have siblings? Don't you want to know if he has any health conditions that would be passed on to you? And in my mind, I'm like, nah, I don't know. Those aren't good enough reasons to reach out to this guy, you know? So one day I'm talking to a pastor friend, Doug Logan, and he starts telling me how dads who have abandoned their children will often walk around with shame and guilt, and that not a day goes by where those people don't think about their children that is not in their life. I thought, man, what an amazing opportunity to preach the gospel right at the heart of someone's shame and guilt. That there would be this man who abandoned his son, and that son would be able to preach grace into his life, that's a good reason to reach out to this guy. I'm down. You know, that was like, I got my reason. Let's do this. And so I did some research, figured out where him and mom lived when I was born, and I knew his name. Side note, the name thing's kind of funny. You don't realize, like, when you have a mom that struggles with addiction, everything is disordered. Like, you know, when you go get your driver's license, everyone, you know, you need your birth certificate and you just go get it or whatever. Okay. So at 15, I go to get my driver's permit and I go to my mom and I go, hey, I need my birth certificate. She doesn't have it. I go to my grandma, I need my birth certificate. She doesn't have it. And so we go to the courthouse or whatever. Hey, we need birth certificate for Oscar Navarro, born on this day at this year at this hospital. And they're like, we don't have an Oscar Navarro born at this day and at that hospital. And my mom goes, your last name might be Hernandez. And I'm like, what? I've never heard that name before in my life, dude. I was Oscar. Everything for school said Oscar Navarro. My soccer jerseys all said Oscar Navarro. I was always Oscar Navarro. And she goes, try Oscar Luis Hernandez II. And I'm like, what kind of name? Like, she's like, I think you were named after your biological father. So it turns out I'm 15 years old when I find out my name is Oscar Luis Hernandez II. So I get my birth certificate and my first driver's license said Oscar Luis Hernandez II. I went and changed my name to Oscar Navarro when I was getting married, because like that was the name I grew up with, you know?

so I answer it and it's this guy in Spanish, like thrilled. He's just like, hey, it's me. It's me. I'm your dad. I'm your dad. And so I'm like, okay, you know, let's meet. I'd love to meet you if you're interested. I absolutely want to meet you. And so I'm like, hey, let's meet at Starbucks, like, you know, Switzerland mutual ground. And mind you, I was told he left 2 weeks before my first birthday. So I'm like, I'm showing up to the Starbucks like 30, 45 minutes early. I'm going to get my spot in the corner. I'm going to know my surroundings. I'm going to control the situation. You know what I mean? I get there super early. I get out of my car. I close the door. I turn around and there's this dude coming right into me, gives me this big old hug, and he's already crying. And he's like, son, you know? And he shows me these pictures of him and I up until I was like 4 or 5 years old. Mind you, my memory is all weird from the sexual abuse. And even the timeline, now that I'm thinking about it, like it's all just weird in my brain. But he was around until I was 4 or 5, and he's got like pictures of me and him flying a kite at this park, me and him at lunch and dinner, me sitting on his lap on a ride. And I'm looking at these pictures, and some of them I have these memories. But in my mind, I'm like, oh, that was like this uncle or this friend or this. I didn't know it was him, you know? He's like, will you come over to my house and meet my wife? And I've got these two boys. I want you to meet them. His name's Oscar. My name's Oscar. I guess he gets married and they start to try to find me. They can't find me. And so they ended up naming my brother, who's 10 years younger than me, Oscar. So I got a dad named Oscar. I'm Oscar. And I got a younger brother named Oscar. So he brings me over to his house, dude. And they're just this sweet family. They've got pictures of me. They've got this like calendar, and he can date, he, like he would flip back and it was like, you know, he turned 5, Oscar's 6, Oscar's 7, Oscar's, you know, 35 years old. Like they marked my birthday May 12th every single year as the years ticked on. Their neighbors knew about me, like around Christmas and Easter and my birthday, they would just like wonder when's our older brother coming home? You know, where is he? What is he doing? My two younger brothers were like, man, all my friends know about you. We always just kind of wondered if you'd ever come back. When my brothers get old enough to help dad realize, you know, you could use the internet to try to find him, the whole time they're out looking for Oscar Luis Hernandez. And I'm Oscar Navarro. So they can't find me on social media because I'm not going by Oscar Hernandez, you know? It's funny because in my mind, I had this biological father out there with some drug addict, probably drunk on the street somewhere. And he was just this sweet, humble family man with this small little family that just wanted me to come home. And what happened was my mom met the guy who was sexually abusive. And he convinced my mom, we kind of need to push Oscar's biological father out and start our own life, you know? And so my mom like tried to push him out of our lives. She changed a phone number, and he's at that time like spoke primarily just Spanish. Now he pretty much only speaks Spanish as well. So contextually, you have to understand this is the 80s. He doesn't have access to the internet. He has no idea what his legal rights are. He doesn't know to call a lawyer, an attorney. He doesn't know to fight with the court system to make sure he has visitation rights. That's just not on his radar. So when my mom starts dating this guy, I'm told that she was asking my biological father for money. And, you know, she met him in a parking lot one day. He handed her money. And then I was in the passenger seat and she said, you know, go say goodbye to Oscar. This is the last time you're going to see him. And he was like, wait, what? You know, and so he kind of like gives me a hug and a kiss and he's telling her no. And so a few weeks goes by and he's leaving notes at her office and he's trying to stay in touch through family members. But my mom moves and I went and asked my mom about it. And she was like, yeah, you know, it's true. I did do that. And she got really emotional and she started to apologize. And she was like, man, I feel like I robbed you of a father. I'm so sorry. I can't help but wonder what your life would have been like had you had your father in your life. And I told her, and I meant it as sincerely as I said it. I said, I totally forgive you. And I'm not wondering what my life would have been like because my life is so blessed now that if you change one thing about my past, the present changes.

God was just orchestrating this life for me. And it is good and it is beautiful. And so not only do I forgive you, but like no resentment, no what ifs. Like it is good. God is good. And I am so pleased with what he's done with my life. This new relationship with my biological father was weird. Because again, I didn't have parents growing up in that context, you know? So I remember like a week or two after I met him, my phone rings and it's him. And I'm like, oh, this is interesting. Hello? Hey, son. He speaks Spanish. He's like, hey, son, how's your day? How's it going? How are the kids? And I'm just calling to say hi. And I'm like, just calling to say hi? Like, what is going on here? You know, I'm not used to that kind of fatherly, just like checking in. Can I take you to lunch? Can I buy you dinner? Can I treat your family to a meal? Like, I'm just not used to that, you know? And I used to tell people that having a dad was like, I don't know if you've ever done this where you like, you buy a shirt that you really like, but maybe you need to lose a few pounds before you can fit in it. You know, it's like your goal shirt that's sitting in your closet. You're like, I hope I can fit in that one day. That's what it was like. I had this dad in my life and it was cool. Like it was neat, but it was uncomfortable because I'm just not used to that kind of affection. You know what I mean? Like there was this earthquake and he calls me. He's like, hey, is everything okay? And I'm like, yeah, like, what do you need? You know, not in a negative, like I wasn't actually saying that to him, but like, it was just weird. It was just a different experience having a parent that was around, that was interested. My younger brother, Oscar, he's getting married and he asks me to officiate the wedding. And of course I say yes. And so we're at the wedding and the reception was in my dad's backyard and we're walking around and every corner I turn, my dad's there and he's throwing his arm around me and he's looking at like his neighbor. He's like, have you met my son? This is my son. He's like his best friend. Have you met my son? His like cousin or brother, every family member, everywhere I go, he's like, this is my son. Have you met my son? In that moment, it was like God was teaching me about his fatherly love. God is our Father in heaven, who's got his arm around us through the blood of Jesus. And is just like, this is my son. This is my son. And so while I didn't have this fatherly shaped hole in my life, God did use the reunion of my earthly father to teach me something about his fatherly love towards me. It was edifying, encouraging, healing. Again, to go back to that lie the devil placed in my heart when my mom kicked me out, like you're not good enough. There's something wrong with you. What that does in a person is it makes them think that they need to earn anybody and everybody's love. It makes love feel like it's contingent upon something. Like you can mess this up. Man, it was just God's way of reminding me, my love is not contingent upon you. My love is contingent upon

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Together, we will explore those journeys. The journeys behind the artists that shape the landscape of today's music.

0: 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John without an H, J-O-N. Check him out there. John, thanks so much for jumping on today, man.
1: Yeah, thanks for having me.
0: Now, listen, we were talking a little bit. You're a Nashville guy now, but you're an Indiana guy growing up. Is that right?
1: That's right. Yep.
0: I was doing some reading up on Indiana. Let's see what I can learn about your home state, your home place, learn some interesting things. The first thing I learned was that Garfield, the creative Garfield, is from Indiana. Indiana gave us Garfield. And I don't know about everybody else. I love some Garfield. Do you know that?
1: I vaguely remember that. Yeah. So, yeah, we can claim that. I mean, imagine a world without Garfield.
0: Mm-mm.
1: You know?
0: Yeah, we don't want to do that.
1: No, not sir.
0: Interested.
1: No, sir.
0: Not interested in that at all. And then popcorn. Most of these are selfish, is what I've learned. Popcorn, I love popcorn, huge popcorn guy. Most of the popcorn in the United States comes from Indiana. Did you know this?
1: I had no idea. I guess it makes sense because we've got a lot of corn.
0: A lot of corn. And so from the bottom of my heart.
1: I feel like we don't really exploit that much.
0: You should.
1: Like, you know. We're not a state where we can get by on not exploiting what we've got. I mean, come on, Indiana.
0: You're humble people, Indiana, but yeah, talk more about the popcorn. I'm here for it. And and this one was really funny. There's a grave in the median of a road. Have you ever heard about this in Indiana?
1: No.
0: Amity, Indiana. I don't know. I didn't have time to look to see where that is exactly. But this lady named Nancy Curlin Barnett, she died in 1831. So it's been a minute. But they were going to build a road and they wanted to move her grave. Well, her descendants were furious and they guarded her grave with shotguns to keep them from moving it. And so what they did is they just built the road around her grave. So if you're traveling on CR.
1: That happens all the time in Indiana. Garden graves, shotguns.
0: Just graves.
1: No, I've never heard this before. This could be the whole podcast, and it would be entertaining for me. Me learning about my state.
0: I'm here for.
1: Yeah, I'm looking up Amity, Indiana. I've never been there, and it looks like I've driven through it about 1,000 times.
0: And you've missed Nancy's grave.
1: I've missed her grave every time.
0: Next time, just pick you up some flowers on the way through, and just drop them through there.
1: Interesting. Okay.
0: Very interesting. And then I'm going to end with the question before we get into the meat of the interview here is, John, what's a Hoosier? What is it?
1: Yeah. That's a good question. That's one of those things where the question gets asked every now and then, and everyone just kind of nods along like, yeah, that's a good question. And then we just go back to eating popcorn.
0: You get the popcorn out. Yeah. So let's go check out Nancy's grave. We don't have time for it. Nobody knows.
1: Yeah, I have no idea. I vaguely remember like being in school, and I think it's one of those things where like there are some theories, but no one really knows the
0: origin of that word. I'm here for.
1: It's more fun that way.
0: You know what a Hoosier is right now, though, to their credit? A winner, for crying out loud.
1: Right.
0: A winner.
1: Google
0: you a
1: us. Hey, you. Google us. We win.
0: Dude, that's one of my favorites. I wish I won enough at anything to be able to say that. I wish.
1: Dude, when I saw that, for those who don't know what we're referring to, the coach, I'm blanking on his name. What's his name?
0: Oh, keep going. I got it.
1: Anyway, head coach of the IU football team, Hoosiers. He's new. This is like his second or third season or whatever.
0: McNetty.
1: Early on, yeah, McNetty. He said, he answered some press question. He was like, I win. Google me.
0: That's right.
1: And when I saw that, I was like, that guy is just fundamentally built different than I am. I don't enter anything with that amount of confidence.
0: No.
1: But I admire it. Especially then he goes on to just 100% back it up.
0: He just does it.
1: My goodness.
0: Indiana should say, we got popcorn. Google us. That's what we do.
1: Well, the funny thing is we have, there's a slogan that's like, there's more than corn in Indiana. It should be, there's more than corn in Indiana. We also have popcorn.
0: There's popcorn too.
1: Yeah. All right. Don't sleep on the popcorn.

0: check him out at johnmcl.com. John, J-O-N. Well, John, as lovely as Indiana is and interesting as it is, we're not here to talk about Indiana. We're here to talk about your story a little bit. What got you into music to begin with?
1: What got me into music to begin with was basically my family is just very musical. And so it's one of those things where like I don't remember life before music. It was just in the water, you know, like my grandfather played in a lot of big bands and my grandmother was very musical. My dad, you know, met my mom when he was on tour with his band. They met at a show. I'm the youngest of three and my older siblings were already taking piano lessons and all that kind of stuff. So it was just, I just fell right in line. It was like, you know, eating three meals a day. You don't even have memories not doing it.
0: So it's just born into you doing the thing, obviously passionate about it. What point did you come along? You're like, all right, not only am I passionate about this, I want to try to do this thing for a living.
1: I mean, I kind of always, it sort of was one and the same, you know, it's like as kids are, you know, kids who are really into basketball or whatever, they're just like immediately dreaming of being in the NBA or the WNBA. And for me, I'm like, you know, I remember seeing a video of Billy Joel when I was like 4 or 5 years old and just being like, that's what I want to do. I want to be on stage with sunglasses on, playing piano to, you know, the masses. So in my, you know, teen years and all that, I had time, like a short little blip where I kind of was sick of music and was going to do something else. But for the most part, this has been the plan from day one.
0: We hit this a little bit too. And I'm a piano guy as well. You're a piano guy. And so, which is a little unique. Was that always, you said Billy Joel, was that always kind of like piano was your passion or is it just kind of the vehicle you had?
1: Yeah, piano was the passion. I mean, when I was in maybe junior high, I think it was, I started to have some friends. One of my best friends started playing guitar and started like buying, you know, distortion pedals and he started a band. And being the piano player, I was like the odd man out. I was friends with all these guys, but I'm like, well, there's no, what am I going to play? There's no, you know, everybody's playing like, you know, grunge music. There's no spot for me in there. And so I remember I took a couple guitar lessons, you know, from this sweet guy who was like a friend of my brother's. He was in a band with my brother. And it just was not natural to me. It was so foreign and so hard. And the piano just came, you know, pretty easily.
0: Yeah.
1: At least at first. And so, you're kind of the odd man out a little bit, but I do remember, you know, Billy Joel and Elton John, they were like my heroes, but when I'm in, you know, junior high school, they're not the,
0: right.
1: If I was in high school in like the 80s, they would have been, you know, in the zeitgeist a little bit more amongst young kids. But I remember hearing Ben Folds for the first time.
0: Okay. Yeah.
1: Ben Folds 5. And they were playing it on like the alternative station that would play like Pearl Jam and stuff like that. And when I heard that for the first, that was the first time I heard someone playing piano in like a, you know, an arena where like kids were interested, you know? And so that was sort of like a shift for me. And I started trying to write my own songs and all that kind of stuff. And then here we are.
0: Yeah, that's a great example because we're about the same age. And I was trying to think of that as well because it was similar. Like, all right, all these bands have guitars stuff like that. I'm a piano player. And Ben Folds was this dude. You know, I don't know why that brick was falling, but man, it got me. You know, it's like, all right, if he can do this, she's a brick. What is it? She's a brick.
1: Oh, yeah, that song Brick. That was the first song I heard. Yeah.
0: A good song,
1: and he was on tour with Weezer.
0: Oh, wow.
1: And I was like, you know, Weezer's like this hard nerd rock. And this piano player's out there, you know, tearing his piano up and, you know, throwing his drum thrown on the piano. It was so like punk rock, you know, which has never been that, you know, my thing. But still, it was sort of like it's an example of the power of representation.
0: Yeah.
1: You see one person that's like, wait, that's like me, you know, it's powerful.
0: What it also shows just the whole idea of if you're really great at something, you can find your niche in there if you're willing to keep digging at it, you know.
1: Yeah,
0: and
1: yeah.
0: You've done that. He's done that. And I'm glad you brought that up because I was like, who were we? Who were we listening to piano-wise? Because there wasn't a whole lot of it.
1: There wasn't a lot, yeah.

we face this loneliness alone. Making well with my soul. I need a peace that only heaven knows.

0: Again, we're here with John McLaughlin, J-O-N McLaughlin. Check him out at johnmcl.com. Well, John, what was the first record you bought with your own money?
1: I think the first record I bought, first tape that I bought, was MC Hammer. Okay, it was a single. It was a, I think the one side was Too Legit to Quit, maybe, and the B side was Do Not Pass Me By. You remember that song?
0: Yeah, I remember that song. Yeah, I
1: remember. The first CD I bought was The Miseducation of Lauryn Hill.
0: Oh, yeah.
1: And man, I mean, I wore that record out. That's one of my favorite records.
0: Well, I love this because you're kind of all over the map here. You've hit Billy Joel, Elton John, you know, Ben Folds, MC Hammer, Lauryn Hill. So you've hit a lot of them here, but, you know, even driving home a little further, who were your influences growing up?
1: Well, definitely all those guys. I mean, some of my earliest memories were like my dad kind of feeding me these tapes of Harry Connick Jr., like young Harry Connick Jr., and like Art Tatum, which, you know, I would, for those who don't know who Art Tatum is, he's this, you know, piano player way back in the day that is just like on another planet, playing wise. Even now, I've been playing piano for, you know, 38 years.
0: Yeah.
1: I listen to his playing and I'm like, he's from another planet.
0: Yeah.
1: So, you know, those were like the early sort of influences. But Ben Folds is a huge one. And then, you know, I mean, in my mind, there's just always been a part of me that's like, I'm just kind of channeling Elton John and Billy Joel wherever I go. Yeah. Those are like the two pillars, you know.
0: Love it. Well, building on that, if you could open up for anybody, dead or alive, unfair question, and just think you get to be there, right? You get to be present. Yeah. Who would it be?
1: Well, I mean, amazingly, I actually did get to play some shows with Billy Joel,
0: which really? Was
1: unbelievable. It was incredible. You know, I've never opened for Elton, but I've met him and got to hang with him a little bit at one of his shows.
0: Nice.
1: But I mean, if I could do anybody, yeah, I would have to say the Beatles. If I could open for the Beatles during that tiny little window when they were a touring band, I mean, that has to be. I think that should be everyone's answer.
0: It should be the answer. It's the easy answer. It should be the answer. In many ways, it's the only answer. Did Billy Joel, like, you know, you had to open for him some. Did it live? So it lived up to just your expectations there?
1: Man, it really did. Really did. He was so kind. And I just couldn't. It was one of those things where when I got the email from my agent, I remember thinking, wait, this can't be right.
0: Right.
1: This can't be right. Yeah. It's too good. And our first show was in Detroit, the Palace. And I just the whole time I remember thinking, like, someone's going to stop us. Like my band, or like we get there and I'm like, someone's going to like, there's a hand's going to, you know, grab my shoulder at one point and they're going to be like, sorry, there was some paperwork error. You're not supposed to be here. And I'll be like, of course, that's what I thought. But I remember we watched his sound check with his band. And then, you know, and somebody told me, they were like, hey, Billy said, if you want, you can just play his piano. And I was like, man, I feel like the fans are going to be like, why is this kid touching Billy's piano? But I'm like, I gotta play his piano.
0: You have to.
1: And we went, when they got finished with their sound check, we went up on stage and Billy had left, but we're kind of getting our gear all set. And then all of a sudden, and I'm sitting at his piano and then I feel that hand on my shoulder and I turn and it's Billy. And I just, you know, of course I like black out for a second, but he was so kind, so nice, came back to the green room and hung for a while. And I mean, he was great. And I got to see him recently. We did a tribute night at Carnegie Hall for him.
0: Yeah.
1: There's a bunch of artists and everybody, you know, played a song, and he's a legend.
0: But even, people listening, him saying you can play my piano is a
1: Yeah.
0: big deal. I don't like
1: It's
0: that's
1: a, yeah,
0: a bigger
1: I tell you
0: deal than
1: what.
0: people realize.
1: I tell you what, it came at a time where it feels like the Lord like intervened because we had just had our first baby and I'd been touring, for a long time at that point, and my wife always toured with us. And so, and we had just had this little baby girl, and I thought, okay, I can't tour anymore because Amy's not going to go on the road, and that just changes everything. I'm like, I don't want to leave now. Before it was like she was with me, we could tour forever, and so I thought, okay, maybe I'm done with the artist thing. We moved to Nashville, and I thought, oh, maybe I'll just try to write songs for other artists, and they can tour. I'll stay home. And right during that time was when my two pillars reached out, and I went to an Elton John show, and I got to meet him for the first time and hang for a minute. And he dedicated a song to me from stage. And then Billy reached out and was like, let's play some shows together. It was like this weird
0: Yeah.
1: nod that was, it was like, hey, don't give up. Let's keep going. Come on. So it was huge for me.
0: Man, that's incredible. And they say don't meet your idols, meet your heroes. I get it. But it's worth it, I think, meeting them and them living up to, because mine, I've got to meet mine and live they've lived up to what I hope they would be. And meeting them and then living up to it, I think is worth the risk of them not. And so just meet them and don't be crazy about it. And because if it is, it is a neat thing to get to be like, man, they're who I thought they were and hoped they were. And that's great too.
1: That's great. Yeah, it's
0: You
1: risky.
0: it
1: You never
0: is,
1: know.
0: it is, it is. Take the risks. Take the risks.

0: Again, we're wrapping up here with John McLaughlin on Behind the Tunes from the Visible Music God Studios. Check him out at JohnMCL.com. Well, John, I'd like to end with a little rapid fire. You got your game face on?
1: Okay, let's do it.
0: What's your favorite junk food?
1: Cookies. Snickerdoodle cookies.
0: Oh, I love Snickerdoodle. Listen, next time you're in Memphis, we're going to go to... I'm going to ask you this question and we'll come back to that. Favorite ice cream flavor?
1: Cookies and cream.
0: All right, listen, next time you're in Memphis, you're going to hit me up. We're going to go to ice cream place just across line in Mississippi, taking a lot of guys there when they come through. But they make these homemade snickerdoodle cookies, and it's the best ice cream I've ever had. And it's all like fresh ingredients. It's like a fresh local type thing. It's all incredible. But I like to get two snickerdoodle cookies that they make and put the sweet cream ice cream on it. And it's just... Soon.
1: I'm in. I'm going to start driving to Memphis after this.
0: Come to Memphis. We'll do barbecue too to have a good time. Can you name one of the seven dwarfs?
1: Stopey? That one?
0: Stopey?
1: Dopey?
0: Dopey.
1: I'm going to go Sleepy and then I'm like, wait, maybe it's Dopey.
0: That's a Stopey. Yes, Dopey is
1: Dystopey?
0: One.
1: Dystopey?
0: Dystopey. What dish does John McLaughlin cook best?
1: Man. I make my mom has a cheesecake that has been passed down to me. I can make a pretty good cheesecake.
0: All right. All right. Bring it with you. Bring it with you when we go to Area 51. In the movie about your life, the John McLaughlin story, what actor would play you?
1: James Marsden.
0: Oh, wait a minute. Hold on. Let me look it up. I know who that is. I'm going blank. Mars, isn't it? Oh, yeah, yeah. Ah, yeah, yeah, yeah. That's a good dude. You've thought about this, haven't you, John? This is not the first
1: I had this prepared.
0: This isn't the first time John's thought about this. That's a perfect answer, actually. If you could be any Marvel character, who would it be?
1: Oh, man. This is embarrassing, I guess, to people who are into Marvel. I don't know anything about Marvel. Like, Iron Man, is that one?
0: He's one. That's why actually I asked the question. That's why I asked the question, because if I'm honest with you, I don't know either. If I was to be asked the question, I'd be like, probably.
1: If I say like Superman, they're going to be listeners. Like,
0: then they start breaking their radio.
1: He's not a part of that.
0: Yeah. Because you know people get real upset. And so the answer is usually one of two ways. It's like, I've been waiting for you to ask me this question, and I can't wait to tell you. Or it's like, I don't even know which one's which. And I would be, I don't know which one's which, if I'm honest with you. But but it takes us down fun roads. Favorite board game?
1: Codenames.
0: That's a good one. That's a good one. Yeah. Favorite cartoon growing up?
1: Favorite cartoon. If you were talking to like 10-year-old John, he probably would say Teenage Mutant Ninja Turtles.
0: Which one? Which Ninja Turtle? What's your favorite?
1: I think Leonardo was probably my favorite. I think Michelangelo was my first favorite. And then I matured a little bit and I'm like, okay, it's time to get our life together. Let's go with Michelangelo, Leonardo.
0: You know, mine's Donatello, and it's embarrassing to talk about because looking back, I'm like, what was going on in my life? He's purple, you know? He's the purple one. He's like the nerdy one. You know, it's I'm really unproud of it. I feel like I got stuck with him. Like, looking back, I think that's what happened.
1: What's funny is just a couple weeks ago, I was playing a show with my friend Ben Rector. Mm-hmm. We were in the green room, and we were chatting with Jared, who plays drums. We were chatting about Teenage Mutant Ninja Turtles. Mm-hmm. And, you know, we started doing a theme song and we looked up the song because we're like, I feel like I still know every word of that theme song. And the part where they're like describing each one, you know, like Michelangelo was a party dude. Leonardo was the leader. Donatello worked on machines. That's what they said in the theme song. Because I couldn't remember. I was like, Donatello, what was his thing?
0: Yeah.
1: He worked on machines.
0: This thing was dumb, and I picked him. I feel like, but I'm looking back, the thing I'm going to go with is I was just being a selfless friend. That's what I'm going to go with.
1: Yeah. Somebody's got to go with.
0: Yeah,
1: look, Donatello is the guy that, like, if he weren't there, everybody would be like, yeah, who cares? And then 5 days later, when everything breaks down, they're like, wait, how come none of us know how to work anything? Right.
0: When the van's on the side of the road, you're going to be glad he's there. Even his weapon was stupid. It's a stick. It's a big stick. Like, a stick. I don't know. I'm so disappointed in myself. Looking back, I'm like, I got screwed in this deal, but somehow, and I hope it was somebody's fault, but not mine. But it is what it is. Yeah, I love Ninja Turtles. And last but not least, something that you hate that everybody else loves.
1: Look, hate is a strong word.
0: Mm-hmm, mm-hmm.
1: But I think my first thing that comes to mind is Coke.
0: Oh,
1: I've never liked Coke. I think it tastes terrible.
0: Yeah.
1: It's like the most popular drink in the world. And I've always thought, man, if I liked Coke, like if Coke was my favorite drink, mm-hmm. or Diet Coke, Coke or Diet Coke, your favorite drink would be available 99.9% of the places that you go in the world.
0: Mm-hmm.
1: But I've never liked it.
0: Do you like, is that soft drinks in general or is it Coke? It's a Coke thing.
1: I just don't like Coke.
0: That's fair.
1: I love Dr. Pepper, but it's not as readily available.
0: It's true. I'm a Dr. Pepper guy too. Now they're getting weird with this. Like, you want some cream soda in it? You want cherry? I thought it was cherry already. Now we're pouring it.
1: Don't get all Michelangelo on Dr. Pepper. Just leave it Donatello style.
0: That's right. Like, we don't need this. Yeah, I'm with you. He's Don McLaughlin. Don't bring him Coke. Don't bring him Coke.
1: No,
0: of any kind, if we're honest.
1: That's right.
0: In any way you...
1: Family man.
0: Coke. Yeah. Any way you interpret the word Coke, don't bring it to John. You don't need it. He's been on Behind the Tunes from the Visible Music College Studios. Learn all about him at johnmcl.com. John, you've been a ton of fun today, man. Thanks for jumping on.
1: This was really fun, man. Thanks for having me.

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You can reach the show at behindthetunes@gmail.com. 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

0: 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Rise up!
1: As they navigate through interesting times, President Marcos and U.S. Secretary of State Marco Rubio yesterday reaffirmed the deep ties between the two allies as they tackled key issues, including China and artificial intelligence. Rubio paid a courtesy call on Marcos at Malacañang as fresh tensions rose in the South China Sea following the Chinese Coast Guard's attack that injured a Philippine Navy personnel at Ayungin Shoal on Monday. Interior Secretary John Vic Remulla maintained that the manhunt for fugitive Senator Ronald De La Rosa remains on track. De La Rosa has been eluding police tracker teams since the Senate shooting in May. Without going into details, Remulla said the Philippine National Police is still on track in its operations to locate De La Rosa, who is wanted by the International Criminal Court for crimes against humanity. Transportation Secretary Giovanni Lopez has directed LTFRB to begin consultations on petitions for fare hikes amid rising oil prices. Transport groups Manibela and Piston are pushing for a fare increase of 2 to 10 pesos respectively. The LTFRB is exploring the possibility of expanding the coverage of the fuel subsidy to reach more public utility vehicles, as well as increase the amount.
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8: 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Welcome to another edition of 20 The Countdown Magazine. I'm your host, William Ryan III. And if you like a countdown with plenty of movement, then you have picked the right week to tune in. This week's chart has 12 songs climbing higher, 5 are slipping down a few spots, and just 3 are holding steady. I know, that's it. Plus, we've got a brand new track making its countdown debut this weekend, and it's looking to start climbing toward the top, I'm sure. Now, if you happen to be listening for the first time today, I'm glad that you are here. Now, along the way today, we're going to catch you up on what's happening with your favorite artist. We're going to hear from listeners around the world and count down the 20 biggest songs in Christian music like we do every week. That's a lot to cover, so let's get going.
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0: That's the latest from Forrest Frank at number 19 after a one-point climb here on 20. It's called OK, and that one just hit our chart 3 weeks ago. Well, next, it's a new song that's debuting this weekend on the countdown, and it is from John Reddick. I'm excited to hear some new music from him. And to debut at number 18, not a bad deal for him. Here he is with a story behind this new one called Holding On.
1: We all find ourselves in these spaces where we want to give God our entire hearts, and these obstacles are sometimes in the way, and it's hard, it's heavy, it's complicated. But we still serve a God who's big enough and strong enough and able enough to be able to hold these things that we're struggling holding. So that's what this song is. This song is us handing over these things to God and remembering that God is holding on to us. So we honor Him, we love Him, we worship Him, we praise God.
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0: He is debuting at number 18 here on 20 The Countdown Magazine. It is John Reddick with his new one called Holding On. Well, last weekend on the show, I was reading some questions that have come in from some listeners, and they're fun to go through. I had this one from Eileen in Nebraska, and she was wanting to know about a phrase that I say sometimes. She kind of was wondering if it was something that was just known to people here in the U.S. or if people outside of the U.S. understood it. And I got this little response that came in from David in Australia, and here's what he said. He said, I was listening to your most recent countdown show when I heard you responding to another listener's question about the phrase, in my neck of the woods. And I just wanted to let you know that it's not only a U.S. saying, it's also a very common saying all the way over here in Australia. We love listening to your show and hearing what the current top Christian songs are. Keep up the amazing work and God bless. I love hearing from you, David. Thanks for writing in. And you know, it just reminds me that while we may have our own different sayings and our accents and cultures and all that, we're all part of one community here at 20. So thanks for taking time to write in. And if you have a question or an observation or you just want to say hello from your neck of the woods, see what I did there? I'd love to hear from you. You can go to 20thecountdown.com. That is the place to find all the different ways to reach out.
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0: Well, this next guy just finished up what he calls his favorite week of the year. That's where he did his golf camp in North Carolina. Here's Toby Mack with Lord, It Feels Good.
1: Number 6.

0: Just your love.
1: It's Toby Mac at number 17 this week with Lord It Feels Good here on 20. Well, next we get to catch up with Torrin Wells and hear about this new one of his called Breathe On. It's been here on the countdown for 5 weeks now. And here's the story about what God was showing him through Scripture and how it relates to this one.
2: All throughout Scripture, we see the breath of God representing the Spirit of God. We see it in Genesis when God breathes into Adam. We see it in the New Testament when Jesus breathes on the disciples. This is symbolizing the Holy Spirit empowerment of God in our lives. And this song is a prayer that God's Spirit would breathe on everything that we do, on our businesses, on our dreams, on our families, on our brokenness, and so that we can experience the life-changing power of His presence.
3: Number 16.

0: your number 16 song here on 20 The Countdown Magazine. And it's from an artist that is going to be out on tour with Seth Schlieder and Gateway Worship in October. That's Torrin Wells with Breathe On It. You know, I love that line in that song that says, ain't no shackle, you're not breaking loose. Anything can change when you breathe on it. That's exactly what happened to Sarah, who lives in Canada. She shared with us that after battling addiction for 20 years, that she reached a point where she simply prayed, Lord, take this addiction from me because I don't want to do it anymore. I want to live. And guess what? She's 5 months sober now and says not only has God taken away the desire to use, he's also been removing unhealthy influences in her life. I love that testimony too, because that reminds me that God is still in the business of changing lives. Sometimes he works through counselors, recovery programs, doctors, supportive friends and family. Sometimes the change is immediate, followed by a journey of daily dependence on him. But however he chooses to work, he is faithful. So maybe your situation is an addiction. Maybe it's a broken relationship or anxiety or fear, grief, or maybe a dream that feels like it's just died. Whatever it is, don't stop bringing it to Jesus. Keep asking him to breathe on it. If you have a story of how Jesus has breathed on a situation in your life and turned things around, I want to hear about it. You can email me at 20thecountdown.com, just like Sarah did. It only takes a minute, and this community, they need to hear your story. So share it with us at 20thecountdown.com.
1: Coming up.
0: Well, some cool things are coming up for you, like the story behind the new one from Matt Maher. It's called Gonna Be All Right, and he's dropping by to tell us a story about it. And the new song from Pat Baird called I've Got a Fire. That's coming up. And then a little later, I'm going to have some artist news. You don't want to miss that.
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0: This next song here on The Countdown might just be the song that you need to hear this weekend. And here's Matt Maher to tell us a story about it.
4: If you had to ask me what's my favorite chapter in the Gospels, I would say Matthew chapter 6, because Jesus packs so much into this chapter. It's almost all red letters. Tim, he teaches the Lord's Prayer. He talks about fasting, going into your inner closet in your heart, you know, and not being a hypocrite, talking about what it means to give to the poor. And then he starts talking about anxiety, fear, worry. And he says, don't be worried. Look at the birds of the air. Look at the flowers in the field. If God takes care of them, how much more will he take care of you? The most used phrase in the Bible is don't be afraid. Jesus even says later in scripture, in this world you will have trouble, but I leave you my peace. So my hope for you as you hear this song is you're reminded by Jesus that everything's going to be all right.

0: Vegas. Moving up one to number 15, it's Matt Maher with Gonna Be All Right on 20 The Countdown Magazine. Next, it is a song from Pat Barrett. This is called I've Got a Fire. Here it is on 20.
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1: Hey, it's Carly Ann Taylor, and this is my song, Why Should I Worry? I wrote this in a season where anxiety felt super loud and my future felt even more unclear. If that sounds like you today, you're not alone. One thing God keeps continuously reminding me of is that He meets us exactly where we are and not where we think we should be. When we let go of control and lay everything down at the feet of Jesus, His peace feels louder than our fear. The world constantly tells us to worry about everything, but when we call on the name of the Lord, when we call on the name of Jesus, He brings peace, direction, and security. Hey, my friend, He knows you and He sees you. He has good plans for you because that's just who He is. So why should we worry? Let this be our anthem today.
2: Number 13.

0: is Carly Ann Taylor at number 13 with Why Should I Worry on 20 The Countdown magazine. You know, this is exciting for her. She's going to be out on her very first big tour with Big Daddy Weave this fall. I mean, that's fun. They're going to have a blast together. Well, last week I invited you to share your observations about the chart because you can catch things that I don't always notice. So I love that Steve, who's a loyal listener, sent me a message after last week's countdown, and he pointed out that on July 11th, songs number 20 and number 19 had a pretty cool connection. At number 20 was OK by Forrest Frank, and right after that, at number 19 was Gonna Be All Right by Matt Maher. Steve said, that's a first for me. Two songs in a row with reassurances. I love that observation because it is so true. Sometimes without even planning it, the countdown tells a story. You know, week after week, these songs have a way of meeting us exactly where we are. And maybe that's not a coincidence. Maybe it's another reminder that God knows exactly what we need to hear when we need to hear it. So thanks, Steve, for pointing that out. And if you ever notice something else, like a little theme going on, you got to reach out and let me know. Or maybe you were listening closely just like Steve and you hear a certain lyric or even a funny coincidence on the countdown, write in and let me know all about it. You can drop me a line at 20thecountdown.com, or even better, send me a voicemail from our listener line. That telephone number is listed there at the website as well. You know, the best conversations on the show start with listeners just like yourself.
1: Coming up.
0: Well, I have some news on the way for you. Those are three things you need to know. It's our artist news that we do every week, and it is coming up here in just a few minutes. And we're also going to be closing out this first hour of our countdown and getting into our top 10. 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
0: Well, maybe you need a little break from social media. This next artist has a devotional on the YouVersion Bible app, and it's inspired by this next song. Here is Tasha Layton with Meet Me in the Valley.
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0: 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Three things you need to know. Number one.
1: We've got some exciting news from Jeremy Rosato. Jeremy recently proposed to his girlfriend, Angeli, and she said yes. We always love getting to celebrate these big life moments with our artists. And after a special proposal, Jeremy shared something really special with the family and the friends who were all there to watch.
2: Now, this is the love of my life. I had a dream almost a year ago now where the Lord showed me that we got married and we had a son. And I reached out because my cousin Noah pushed me to do it. And here we are these months later. Never in a million years thought that I would have any of the celebration without my pop here. But I just want to honor him for a second. And he loved this girl so much. And so one of the last things he ever told me was how much he loved her. And so I knew that, you know, this was the person to spend the rest of my life with.
0: Number two.
1: The artist Natalie Lane recently took part in a cockpit karaoke session where artists are literally inside the cockpit of an airplane while it's flying. Now, she was talking about music, and she even performed a few songs along the way. Now, while flying 5,000 feet above Nashville, Tennessee, she shared a little about herself and even performed the song All Joy. She said that song was inspired by the verse in James that tells us to count it all joy when we face trials. And that's not always an easy thing to do either. She also shared that the last couple of years have taught her a lot about what real joy looks like. Here's a little clip from her singing All Joy 5,000 feet over Nashville, Tennessee.

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1: You're up to date. That was three things you need to know. Now, back to the countdown with William Ryan III.
0: Well, I'm excited. This one is making a 2-point climb this week. It is Chandler Moore with God, I'm Just Grateful. Number 11.

0: year 2016. That is the band Stars Go Dim with their song You Are Loved. Well, coming up here in just a minute, we're going to have your top 10 remaining songs of the week.
1: 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Oh,

0: are halfway through this weekend's countdown. I'm William Ryan III. Thanks for being with me this weekend. Now, if you've been wondering how this thing is going to end, I'm not going to spoil it for you. Make a guess, though, and see if you're right by the end of the show. Now, the race to the top is incredibly tight. Inside this week's top five, I can tell you two songs moved up, two slipped down, and one held its spot. That means there's still plenty that can happen before we reveal this week's number one song. So don't go anywhere yet.
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2: Hey, this is Bart Millard from Mercy Me. When I had the idea for Make It Well, it came from wrestling with the hymn, It Is Well, that, you know, I've sang all my life for funerals and stuff like that. It's always during tragic times. And I realized during those difficult moments that I'm kind of lying when I say it is well with my soul, because normally it is not well with my soul. Like, the harder the times get, the harder it is to sing that song. And so I kept thinking, if I were to write this, I would make it into Make It Well, because I'm not getting through this without the help of the Holy Spirit. I think there are people in the middle of the struggle. If they think about it, it's tough to sing that it's all good, it's fine, it's well with my soul, when it really isn't, when you're in the middle of it. And so this one goes out to all those like me that are in the middle of the struggle just trying to get by.
3: Number 10. Make it

That is their fourth week at number 10. Can you believe that? It's Mercy Me with Make It Well on 20 The Countdown magazine. Well, Micah Tyler just announced that he's going to be out on tour with Colton Dixon this October, and here they are together singing perfectly.

0: That's Matthew West at number 8 this time with his song Good. Here on 20 The Countdown Magazine. Isn't it amazing how certain songs become mile markers in our lives? I mean, you hear a title and instantly you are transported back to a different season. I kind of feel that way every time we play a throwback there at the end of our first hour. And I got this message from Andrew in Pella, Iowa, who said, I've been listening to The Countdown since Natalie Grant's Keep On Shining hit the chart. I mean, that's going back a few years right there. I want to say that's like 2001, I think. And Andrew also said listening to 20 every week is one of the highlights of his week. And I love hearing stories like this because they remind me that this show is so much more than just a countdown. It's about the soundtrack to our faith. I mean, every week these songs encourage us, they remind us of God's promises, and they become part of our own stories in our lives. So maybe you've been listening for years, or maybe you just found us a few weeks ago. Either way, I'm just so glad that we get to spend this time together. Now, I want to hear your story too. 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Or you can send me a direct message on social media. We are on Facebook and on Instagram, so I can't wait to hear from you.
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0: 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And coming up here in a little while, I'm going to play the song that had the most votes. 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
0: Well, they kicked off our top 7 songs last week on the chart. They are doing it again this time. It is We The Kingdom with their song Rescue Me on 20 The Countdown Magazine.
1: Number 7.

0: That is Phil Wickham and Crowder. They're teaming up for that one there at number six. It's called It Really Is Amazing Grace. And they made a 2-point jump this week here on 20 The Countdown magazine. Well, I want to say a huge thank you to one of the newest members of our 20 support team. 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
0: Well, five more songs to go here on the countdown. And I mentioned at the top of this hour that there was a little bit of a shakeup in those top five. So are you curious what's going to happen? I won't keep you hanging too much longer. 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
1: Well, every weekend, there are over 1,200 radio stations that air this countdown across the globe. 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So thanks for jumping on board, guys. Now let's hear from them.
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1: Top five. Well, this is a pretty cool fun fact here for you. Before her solo career launched, she was singing background vocals for artists like Ann Wilson, Megan Woods, and Danny Gokey, which she actually recorded from a closet at her dad's house where she was living while taking care of him. It is Jamie McDonald up next, and here she is to tell us about Ain't No Way.
3: God loves telling stories, and, you know, there's a Bible full of history of the ways that God showed up for his people. You know, just in the nick of time, just when you thought all odds were stacked against you, he shows up and does miracles. He does the unthinkable. And, you know, there's so many instances in my life where I can look back and say, he really has never, ever failed me. And it's funny because when you get in a situation and it's not looking so good, it's so easy for us to freak out and just say, God, where are you? Have you forgotten about me? And this song, Ain't No Way, is just all about that declaration. There's no way you're going to let me down. You've been there for me time and time again. As I look back over my life, there's not one time that you failed me, and you're going to show up for me now. And that's what Ain't No Way is all about.
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0: It's Jamie McDonald back at number 5 again this week with Ain't No Way on 20 The Countdown Magazine. Well, are you ready to find out who won between those two new songs that I played last week right around this time? It's our future fan favorite, and one of those songs was from Rachel Purcell called Keep Going. The other one was from Rin Collective called Evergreen. We tallied up all of those votes that came in this last week, and it looks like the song that has the most was Rin Collective. Here they are singing Evergreen on 20 The Countdown Magazine.
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1: That is Evergreen from Wren Collective, the winning future fan favorite here on 20 The Countdown Magazine. Well, we get to do it all over again, just like we do every week. And this is fun. Some new music for you to preview and vote on. It is called our future fan favorite. And the first pick that I have to play for you this week, it's a new one from For King and Country. It's called What If I Told You? Check it out.

That is for King and Country's new song there called What If I Told You. That's the first pick this week for that future fan favorite. Okay, I have another one for you. This is from Ben Fuller, and it's featuring Carrie Underwood. Here is If It Was Up To Me. If it was

0: That is Ben Fuller's new song there featuring Carrie Underwood. It's called If It Was Up To Me. The one that you heard before that was from For King and Country. And that one was called What If I Told You. Those are this week's picks.
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0: The band Elevation Rhythm is up next, and they are dropping down a couple of spots to this one. Here they are singing Washed.

It is Elevation Rhythm dropping down two spots to number four here on 20 The Countdown Magazine. That's their song called Washed. And by the way, they have a new song out with Josiah Queen called Amazing, which it's amazing. But don't you love how new music's always coming out? I mean, every week there's something new to discover. We did something really cool at our website at 20thecountdown.com. We have this new feature up there. 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I mean, it may be from some artists that you've heard of or maybe some that you've never heard from before. 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You got to go check it out. 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And we also put it up on social media too. So if you're following us on Instagram or on Facebook, then you'll make sure you see it there too. But we've made it real easy for you to add those songs to your playlist. And who knows, one of these brand new releases could be climbing the countdown before you know it. So check out this week's New Music Friday and let me know which song that you end up hitting on repeat.

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2: Well, Josiah Queen is making a one-point climb into our top three this week with his song Demons. And here he is to tell us about writing this one.
3: I wrote this song with a couple of close friends, and it really comes from a journey of battling depression and anxiety through different seasons of my life. The enemy has tried to attack my mind, but I've learned there is real power in the name of Jesus. When his name is spoken, darkness has to leave. This song is a declaration that fear doesn't win and lies don't get the final say. If you've been fighting battles in your mind too, I hope this song reminds you that there's hope and there's freedom.
1: Number three.

0: It is Josiah Queen in the number 3 spot this week with his song Demons on 20 The Countdown magazine. Well, this artist was just at number 1 last weekend, and she was back there after taking a 2-week break. Here is Cece Wines in this spot with her song Worthy of It All on 20.
1: Number 2. Oh!

0: She is at number two this week. That is CeCe Winans with Worthy of It All on 20 The Countdown magazine. And that's after her being at number one last week. And 2 weeks before that, she was at number one as well. So just had a little break in there. But she's been doing something cool this weekend. Her and her daughter, Ashley, they are hosting a three-day conference in Nashville, Tennessee this weekend. It's called Generations Live. That'll unite generations through worship, messages, and conversations. And it's kind of cool because she just released a brand new devotional called Faith for Generations. It's 50 scripture-rooted devotionals about love, worship, and passing faith on to that next generation. So I'm sure she's going to be like teaching some material from that and sharing it with everybody there in Nashville. It's going to be a great time. Well, don't forget to cast your vote for this week's future fan favorite. I played some new clips a little while ago for you. 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
1: Coming up.
0: All right. Well, CeCe Winans was there at number two this week, and she was at number one last week. Then we're going to make room for a new number one song here in just a minute. Now, any guesses as to who it might be? If you've been keeping really close attention to the whole countdown, then you might already know. But I'm not going to spoil it for you. I'm going to let you be surprised as we find out together here in just a few moments.
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4: G'day. My name is Karen, and I live in Outback Australia. 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
0: Well, here is Zach Williams up next, making a 2-point leap into that number one spot here on the countdown. This is our brand new number one song this week, so I'm excited for this one. Here is Wait For Me.
1: Number one.
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0: after 17 weeks here on 20 The Countdown Magazine. It is your new number one song this week. It is from Zach Williams. It's called Wait For Me. Congratulations to him for hitting that top spot. I mean, that was a 2-point jump to land there, so no easy thing to do here on The Countdown. Well, hey, if you reached out to me on our website this weekend and sent me a message, or if you called our listener line, thanks for doing that. And if you haven't yet and you want to do it, go to 20thecountdown.com. 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I'm William Ryan III, and I will talk to you again next time.
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I have to ask the question, have you ever been in a relationship where the chemistry was so great and that everything that you did in that relationship just turned out to be nothing but gold and maybe some roses? Or that person became your significant other, or you may have had a long-term relationship. However, there's always a song that can be played to describe what you were feeling during that relationship or if it's still going on today. Well, we started out with two selections from the ladies that had some sentimental expressions. Starting out in the year 2002 from Selena Johnson, from her Chapter 2, The Voice Project, she gave some guitars from the heart. She said that she is happy. Going over to 2004 from Queen Latifah, from her Dana Owens album, with a little assist from Al Green, and she said that everything is simply beautiful. I'm Melvin Jordan, your host for the best quiet storm show in the world today, bar none. This is The Heavy Storm, and on this day, we take you through the airwaves of love, where you will land in the eye of love. And if you don't know, now you know. This segment is entitled The Vault, going through my vast array of musical files with the theme entitled Togetherness. The next selection you will hear will come from a previous Heavy Storm Show alumni guest, and his name is Calvin Richardson, from the year of 2014, from his I Am Calvin project. You will hear his rendition of DeBarge's All This Love. And also in the set, you will hear from another alumni guest of this show, and his name is Stokely. And you will hear another classic that he remade. And you will also hear the sounds of Eric Benet as we talk about togetherness. And I'll be back in a show to tell you more about the Heavy Storm, Quiet Storm. Here's Calvin Richardson.

The lyrical sounds of Charlie Wilson rounds out this set from the year of 2010. From his Just Charlie project, you heard You Are, and it's my intention to have you and yours have that You Are mentality while you're listening in to this show. I'm the Slow Jam Specialist. I'm Melvin Jordan, and you're listening to the show that will definitely make your night soft and your bed warm. And this show is definitely the soundtrack of emotions. But most importantly, this is the extraordinary, but not the ordinary, Quiet Storm Show. But giving reference to my higher power, and as I always do, I want to give a thank you to you for taking the time out to listen into this affair. The following ways where you can communicate with me during. 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I just simply call it the Melvin Jordan Experience. Or you can reach out to me at my name of Melvin Jordan over on LinkedIn. Or you can send me an email to djheavy71@gmail.com. That's djheavy71@gmail.com. But we also have features here also on this show as the inspirational song of the day, Soft Persuasion, the double back in which you will hear an artist in a double play format. And on this edition, you will hear the music of Boney James and Friends. And we do have the picks of the day. But before we go into the picks of the day, I have to recognize two radio networks that are carrying the Heavy Storm Quiet Storm show on their platforms or on their networks. The first one is KSPR Radio out in the state of Washington in the city of Seattle. I want to give a big thank you to Keith Kelly and the staff out there for bringing the Heavy Storm Quiet Storm to their radio network. And KHAS Radio out in the state of Iowa, thank you guys for bringing the Heavy Storm and Quiet Storm to your programming lineup. And I do have the picks of the day, and I do have a slot of four to give to you. The first one comes from none other than Jordan Sparks, and the song is entitled Call My Name. The second one comes from two alumni guests that have been here on this show, and they collaborate together. It's LaBelle along with the group After Seven, and their song is entitled Always. Next from there, you will get the sounds of Ruben Studdard speaking about the masterpiece.

0: 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Rise up!
1: After weeks of speculation, SB19 is revealed to join Beanie as the newest tourism ambassadors of the country. The Department of Tourism called the P-Pop Group a source of national pride and one of the country's finest representatives of Filipino culture in its announcement. The agency had earlier teased about tapping two P-Pop groups as its newest ambassadors. Policemen seized a total of 4.1 million pesos worth of smuggled cigarettes in separate anti-smuggling operations in Cotabato and Sarangani provinces in Region 12 within just 2 days. Three individuals have died and one person is missing due to tropical storm Quiapo. One person died in Davao, while two others died in Sarangani. Quiapo has affected more than 285,000 individuals, with 10,405 people currently seeking shelter in 51 operational evacuation centers.

0: 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Rise up!
1: After weeks of speculation, SB19 is revealed to join Beanie as the newest tourism ambassadors of the country. The Department of Tourism called the PPOP group a source of national pride and one of the country's finest representatives of Filipino culture in its announcement. The agency had earlier teased about tapping two PPOP groups as its newest ambassadors. Policemen seized a total of 4.1 million pesos worth of smuggled cigarettes in separate anti-smuggling operations in Cotabato and Sarangani provinces in Region 12 within just 2 days. Three individuals have died and one person is missing due to tropical storm Quiapo. One person died in Davao, while two others died in Sarangani. Quiapo has affected more than 285,000 individuals, with 10,405 people currently seeking shelter in 51 operational evacuation centers.

0: 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Rise up!
1: After weeks of speculation, SB19 is revealed to join Beanie as the newest tourism ambassadors of the country. The Department of Tourism called the PPOP group a source of national pride and one of the country's finest representatives of Filipino culture in its announcement. The agency had earlier teased about tapping two PPOP groups as its newest ambassadors. Policemen seized a total of 4.1 million pesos worth of

smuggled cigarettes in separate anti-smuggling operations in Cotabato and Sarangani provinces in Region 12 within just 2 days. Three individuals have died and one person is missing due to tropical storm Quiapo. One person died in Davao, while two others died in Sarangani. Quiapo has affected more than 285,000 individuals, with 10,405 people currently seeking shelter in 51 operational evacuation centers.

0: 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Rise up!
1: After weeks of speculation, SB19 is revealed to join Beanie as the newest tourism ambassadors of the country. The Department of Tourism called the PPOP group a source of national pride and one of the country's finest representatives of Filipino culture in its announcement. The agency had earlier teased about tapping two PPOP groups as its newest ambassadors. Policemen seized a total of 4.1 million pesos worth of smuggled cigarettes in separate anti-smuggling operations in Cotabato and Sarangani provinces in Region 12 within just 2 days. Three individuals have died and one person is missing due to tropical storm Quiapo. One person died in Davao, while two others died in Sarangani. Quiapo has affected more than 285,000 individuals, with 10,405 people currently seeking shelter in 51 operational evacuation centers.

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1: After weeks of speculation, SB19 is revealed to join Beanie as the newest tourism ambassadors of the country. The Department of Tourism called the PPOP group a source of national pride and one of the country's finest representatives of Filipino culture in its announcement. The agency had earlier teased about tapping two PPOP groups as its newest ambassadors. Policemen seized a total of 4.1 million pesos worth of smuggled cigarettes in separate anti-smuggling operations in Cotabato and Sarangani provinces in Region 12 within just 2 days. Three individuals have died and one person is missing due to tropical storm Quiapo. One person died in Davao, while two others died in Sarangani. Quiapo has affected more than 285,000 individuals, with 10,405 people currently seeking shelter in 51 operational evacuation centers.

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1: This is By the Way. You know, we all encounter situations where panic might be an immediate sensation. Remember how the Lord's disciples panicked when they were in a boat with Jesus and the waves and the winds were beating down on them? Jesus was sound asleep. And they woke him screaming, "We're drowning, help us." The message they sent was, "Don't you care?" And Jesus responded, "Oh, you of little faith." And then he calmed the storm. So many times in Scripture, Jesus is quoted as saying, "Don't be afraid." I can't begin to count the times I've been frightened, even panicked, when everything turned out okay. Instead of panicking first and praying next, perhaps all of us should pray first and then pray again. A thought from By the Way.

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3: Hey, question. Hello. Good morning. I'm just wondering, when can we expect you and Michael and Kevin and DC Talk get back together? We're just too
0: home. That question's already been asked enough tonight.
4: Mr. Mack.
0: Yes, you, sir, with the haircut from 1985.
4: Can we get an update on Mr. Tarbox? Does he still have that rash?
0: Listen, we need to keep all the questions directed to Toby, please.
1: Toby, over here, man. 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
0: Last question.
1: You've been running at this pace for a while. How much more you got in you?

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0: Bert wanted to use Peter's boat. Then he went out a little bit from the shore, had a floating platform from which to address the multitude, and the added benefit of having the sound of his voice bounce off the water, perhaps amplified as well, and to ask Peter to borrow his boat. Not a really large request, was it? But Peter saying yes without question, his compliance to his request paved the way for a life-changing blessing for Peter and the other apostles as well. And from that simple example, we can learn how essential it is to obey God even in the smallest matters. Everybody could hear what Jesus was saying from the boat, and some of the folks in the back might have missed what he said if he simply spoke on land as he usually did. The people could now clearly hear Jesus' words. And at the conclusion of the lesson, the Lord said to Peter, "Now you put out into the deep water and let down your nets for a catch." You can check out this story for yourself. Write down this scripture reference, Luke 5:1-11. Gospel of Luke, chapter 5:1-11. In verse 4, he says, "Head out into the deep water and let down your nets for a catch." Now, there's a God's promise that seems simple to understand. Another opportunity for Peter to say yes or no, no, I don't think so. This time, Peter may have felt tempted to decline. After all, he was a seasoned fisherman. Jesus was raised by his earthly father, Joseph, as a carpenter. The night before, Peter had worked the entire night for a catch of zero. But now, Jesus, the carpenter, not a fisherman, was giving him fishing advice? "Master, we worked all night and caught nothing, but I will do as you say and let down the nets." Luke chapter 5, verse 5. That's exactly what God wants from you and me. Even if it doesn't make sense, "Lord, I will do as you say."
1: Oh, you betcha, yeah.
0: Peter decided to obey the Lord and leave the consequences of that decision to God. Notice what happened. As a result of Peter's obedience, Jesus demonstrated his power and sovereignty because Peter and his partners started the day off thinking, "No fish today." But because he followed what Jesus said to do, they pulled in not one, but two overflowing boats of fish. Luke 5:7. Saying yes to the Lord's request resulted in a miracle that transformed not only one fisherman's life, but the lives of the entire crew. Now, consider why obedience is critical to the successful Christian life. You can't just say you're a Christian. You can't just say you read the Bible. You actually have to apply it to your life and walk it out. Obeying God in small matters is an essential step in receiving God's greatest blessings. Suppose Peter had said, "Lord, I'm busy cleaning my nets right now. I can't do what you request because, well, we're going fishing again tonight. And, you know, Lord, I really know what I'm doing. I've been a fisherman all my life." Often God's greatest blessings come as a result of our willingness to do something that appears either very insignificant or doesn't make any sense to us at all. So you, yes you, has God been challenging you to do something that seems really unimportant, or perhaps you knew it would never work? And when we obey God, we'll never be disappointed. Know that the promises of God are in the Bible for a reason. Not for you to read, but for you to apply them to your life. People are watching whether you're walking as a Christian or just talking as a Christian. Well, that's God's promises for this time. I'm Pastor Ed Brady. Thank you for listening, and thanks most of all for your prayers.
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